0: the employers involved in the system. In order to do that, though, that takes coordination between labor. Our unions still have a say in this, guys. We got to get labor involved. We got to get industry involved. And we got to fill out where the holes are created, because this narrative that it steals American jobs is true in some industries. It's not true for all industries. And we need to pay attention and be sensitive to that as we move forward, because it is America first.
1: It is true in all industries. One more segment. Hang on.
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9: Three staccato cries of Mayday and an eyewitness report of a mid-air explosion is about all that is known this morning of the British Columbia air disaster, which yesterday claimed 52 lives.
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You know, I watched the Jetsons as a kid, and I thought by now we'd be flying around in space cars. We'd have all these amazing things, and, you know, maybe AI will provide some of those. But we have reached a point in this country where we are debating whether a human being with a beard and a wiener is a woman.

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don't know if I'm making my point properly. Let me try again. If Ken Paxton loses the U.S. Senate race, if Republican Mike Rogers loses in Michigan, if we lose these races, those individuals will not become U.S. senators. They will not, get to go on the junkets. They will not get to hang out at the White House. Yeah. So it'll affect their lives a little. But they'll go on to do other things. People always do. But it will affect your life

0: Abdul El Said and Talafrico in Texas. These people have very, very bad plans for what to do with your money, your health, your children, your country. They have very, very, very evil designs. And if you understand that, then why on earth wouldn't we get more motivated? See, you don't show up at training camp to help your guy become the quarterback because you want him to be the starting quarterback. You don't train and go out on the field and knock somebody's head off so that your running back can break open and score a touchdown. You just kind of sit and clap a little. You are entertained by it because it is entertainment at the end of the day. It doesn't affect you one way or another. You don't go home and your stock portfolio is devalued. Right? You don't see a change in the tax code. You don't see yourself paying more in taxes. You don't all of a sudden see illegal aliens running around everywhere because your team lost the game. But if the candidate who would vote most like you loses, it's not him that loses. It's you. Most candidates will make more money, at least on their W-2, as a senator, as a private citizen than they would as a U.S. senator. And if you're making more money as a U.S. senator than you would in the private sector, it ain't on your W-2 and it ain't right. But sure, they want to win. They want to win. It's ego and all that. But people are sitting back as if, wonder if that guy should win or that guy should win. It's not a quarterback controversy for your team. It's who's going to be able to cast the vote to destroy this country or not. And so this passive, whimsical, like it's American Idol. I don't know if I'll go for Ruben or that woman over there. I don't know. Ruben, I kind of like his way he sings a little. Tells you how out of date I am, isn't it? I kind of like that one over there. I might vote for her. I might vote for him. I don't know. It'd be kind of fun to see him win. You know, he's got good pipes. He's like a nice guy. You know, like mom's nice. You know, I don't know. What is it? It costs $1 to vote? I don't know. I might vote. I might not. I wonder who's going to win. I may go to bed and just wake up in the morning and see who won. You know, I don't know. That's not what we're doing here, and that's the mentality our people have. But you know who doesn't have that mentality? The Democrat Socialists of America. They are showing up to vote. I read a stat this weekend. I've not been able to verify it yet. It was about the voter turnout in Dearborn, Michigan. And either they cheated or it looked a lot like a Saddam Hussein election. You had something like 98% of the people. That's what I read. That can't be right, but that's what it said. Because these minority groups know that everybody has to show up and vote. They've got high hopes for the government. The socialists, they have high hopes for the government. If we win, all those rich people that I hate, I get all their stuff. You ever see a third world country topple their government? The most recent one that I recall was in Sri Lanka. And the presidential palace was overrun. It was like 1828 at the White House when Andrew Jackson won, and all the people, it was just, the doors were pulled off the hinges, and people were just in there drinking the expensive booze and living it up. That's what the Democrats are planning to do with everything you own, the means of production. That's the term. It's what Idi Amin did in Uganda. Idi Amin came to power. Don't stand in my way. Support what I'm doing. I'm going to throw the brown skins out. That was the Indians. I mean, the Indians from India. Dot, not feather. I'm going to throw. You see all these Indians that have these businesses? Some of those Indians have been there for 50 years. You see all these Indians that own the shops and the restaurants and the manufacturing facilities? Well, yeah, they came there, they worked hard, they brought know-how that you didn't have. But those Indians had built those businesses up. And the black Africans living there had not. They didn't have the know-how, they didn't have the expertise. They didn't have the culture. So those Indians came into Uganda the way Cecil Rhodes went into Rhodesia. Did they piss some people off? Sure. Can they really make you mad as a customer? Sure. Did they always treat the locals nicely? Probably not. I don't know, but probably not. But Idi Amin said, I'll use the military. I'll drive them out of here. And then we, the black people, the Ugandan people, we will own everything. And he did. There's a really good movie called Mississippi Masala. It's kind of pastiche. It's not the greatest, but it's pretty good. Denzel Washington plays a country bumpkin guy that does has a carpet cleaning company. But it's a really good. It has one of the best Indian actors of all time. His name is Roshan Seth, and he plays a father who has to leave Uganda. He's too old to start over. He has to come to the United States, so he gets a little hot sheet motel, and the family lives there. But he loses everything he built in that country. The point of all that, oh, by the way, I just realized, Mira Nair, who is the director of that movie, is Zoran Mamdani's mother. Yeah, kind of the reverse message of her message here, but it's about Indians. So, you know, that the Indians were kicked out of Africa and they're mad about it. So, very interesting. I just realized that. I didn't realize where that was going. But anyway, when Idi Amin kicked all the Indians out, guess what? He handed all the jobs, all the companies, all the capital, all the businesses to his friends. And in a matter of months, the country had collapsed, figuratively and literally. It was destroyed because those people didn't know what they were doing. You know, you can want for something. Every consumer thinks they know how to run. Every drunk thinks they know how to run the bar. Every foodie thinks they know how to run the restaurant. Every consumer thinks they know how to build better cars and build better houses and do everything better than the business owner who's done it. And every poor person thinks they should be rich. And they're willing to vote for the person who gives them the opportunity to take from the rich. Not earn it. Not use capital. Not borrow capital. Not invest. Not be an entrepreneur. Take it. Give it to me. And a lot of these people are thugs and vandals and criminals themselves. So this comes very naturally. Just take from others that which you want. And that's what the Democrats are promising them. And that's why they're showing up to vote. That's what inspires them.
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0: will sometimes hear Democrats make reference to President Trump's comments about the shootings in Virginia years ago. And they will misquote him as saying they're good people on both sides. And they do this on purpose. And you will often, over the years, the Democrats have used this technique where they will basically say if they'll go find a Republican in a swing district, a 50-50 district, and they'll say, Trump said this, and he may or may not have said that, or they could be taking it out of context, right? Let's say someone says, I would like Hitler to come back to life and stand trial and be convicted. And then everybody could throw rocks at him until he died, and it would drag out for weeks. It would be very cathartic for societies, for people to be able to do this. I just said, I would like Hitler. If you stop the clip right there, you now have a clip of me saying, I would like Hitler. Okay. That's what they do. And then you say, do you disavow what Trump said? And in a swing district where you need every voter, there are some Republicans that don't like Trump. That's how you peel them away. Well, now the reverse is happening. The Democrats have an insurrection on their hands. It is bad. This is the French Revolution. There are going to be, there's a storming of the Bastille. And it seemingly happened overnight. It's been brewing, but no one saw it. Because you don't know what's bubbling up until there's a candidate who is a manifestation of what people are thinking. There has been an increasing amount, there's been an increasing sympathy toward socialism among young people that's been going on for several years. That's who shows up for an AOC speech. That's who shows up for a Bernie Sanders speech. This is why Democrats flirt with it. That's why Obamacare was popular. That's pure blown socialism. But now there is that moment, and if you've had kids, you know what this is. Sometimes your kids like to take up a position that's ridiculous and absurd to show their independence. The socialists have now become communists. And now you're getting AOC talking about, oh, you know all that stuff we said in 2020? That was woke 1.0. We've moved past that. That was crazy talk. So now you've got Democrats saying, she's very reasonable. See, she's disavowing what she said 6 years ago. Just disavow it. Okay. There's something known as the Overton window. And it is the space within which ideas are debated. And so if you are in the middle of a conversation about whether men should play in women's sports, and someone says, I think men should be able to rape women at will, whenever they want, wherever they want. No, that's outside the Overton window. The window is the space within which you argue, and anything outside the window is off limits. So the goal for extremists is to move the Overton window so that what was extreme and outside the window is now on the edge of the conversation. And eventually it becomes the middle of the conversation. This is what Trump was able to do. He was able to move the window, the window of possibility, the window of conversation, so that things that were considered crazy before could be openly discussed. Oh, we can deport people? we can close the border? Oh, wow. Okay, we can stop affirmative action? That saying we're going to stop affirmative action made you a Klan leader and your career would be destroyed. But most people agreed. Trump made that acceptable. In order to do that, he had to present ideas that were radical. They were outside the Overton window. But when you saw the support for it, the window moved. And a lot of Republicans, cowardly Republicans, who would never take up positions that were very popular among the people, but they weren't sure how popular. So they would say, oh, those people are crazy. Those people are your base. This is why John Cornyn lost his Senate seat, by the way. This is why Bill Cassidy lost in Louisiana. This is why Tom Tillis is retiring. This is why Mitch McConnell is a pariah in the party. These are the reasons for these sorts of things. But what you do when you put a radical idea out there and then you win an election is you show that there is support for it. There's no way to know how much support there is. Polls don't matter. What matters is who shows up to vote. Trump brought all the energy in 2016 because there were almost 20 candidates running for office, but only he was saying things that the American people believed and had not heard anyone say. Remember, that was after 8 years of Barack Obama. And all of a sudden, this guy's willing to say these things that we feel. And then when he won, he had to be destroyed because he was the proof of concept. If you go pitching for an investment on a product you have and someone says, all right, well, can you sell it? I don't know. Well, go show me you can sell it. That's the Shark Tank, 101. Show me that you have some sales. Show me a proof of concept. What the Democrat Socialists of America, which are actually communists, have done by winning these elections, and we'll see what happens in Wisconsin tomorrow, what they've done is shown a proof of concept. It's been a wake-up call. What it's meant is that every Democrat is now having to ask himself a question, just the way every Republican had to ask themselves a question. Am I ready to go MAGA, or am I going to be a Mitch McConnell, John McCain, Bob Dole establishment Republican? George W. Bush, Jeb Bush. What am I going to do? Karl Rove. Trump made Republicans. You see how many Republicans are out there now? I'm going to be tough on the Democrats and I'm going to call those bastards what they are. Oh, well, all of a sudden you found a backbone. What are you, Trump light? But they saw that that's where the base was. Well, the Democrats are now doing that with this radical communist takeover. And there are very few of them. Fetterman. Now you got this guy, Michael LaRosa, who was Jill Biden's chief of staff. And she's come out now. He's come out now and said, I'm endorsing Mike Rogers in Michigan. Oh, we got so much to talk about. These are interesting times, folks.
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10: President Trump has signed an executive order focused on childhood vaccine schedules. At the White House today, Trump said the order would split the childhood MMR vaccine for measles, mumps, and rubella into three shots.
11: Effective immediately, my administration is recognizing gold standard childhood vaccine recommendations for only 11 core vaccinations against the most serious and dangerous diseases, along with the MMR, which hopefully will be split up.
10: And that part of the order is getting some pushback already. Republican Senator Bill Cassidy, who's a physician, called the order wrong in a post on X, writing the president does not have the expertise to make these changes and that breaking up vaccines will increase hesitancy and make children less safe. The president said some vaccines don't need to be given to infants until later in life.
11: The hepatitis B shouldn't be given until they are 14 or 15 years old. They were given early.
10: And under the order, all COVID and flu vaccines are no longer being recommended for all young children. The National Oceanic and Atmospheric Administration reports that last month was the hottest July on record for the lower 48 states, with the average temperature reaching 76.9 degrees, narrowly beating previous records set in 1936 and 2012. Especially hard hit were western states, the Southwest, Rockies, Northern Plains, and Upper Midwest. They report nearly half of all the lower 48 states are now experiencing drought. Rounds of severe storms are starting to fire up tonight, impacting nearly 67 million people across the Midwest to the Northeast. The storms are hovering over the I-95 corridor and are expected to move through Washington, D.C., Maryland, up through the New York tri-state region. The primary hazards, say forecasters, are damaging winds, but widespread rain totals of up to 3 inches are expected across the region, with localized pockets of 3 to 5 inches of rain. I'm Scott Carr.
12: Taylor Farms recalling food items containing jalapenos over possible salmonella contamination. It comes after the California-based company pulled lettuce linked to the ongoing Cyclospora outbreak. Taylor Farms said the recalled products include salsas and guacamole, flagged after the fresh peppers were recalled. Kentucky Importer has announced over 1 million ladders have been recalled due to potential fall risks and injuries. Louisville Ladder Inc. recalled the ladder in an alert. The Kentucky-based company said the aluminum or wood frame ladders with gas struts come with handrails and fold into the attic. On the Consumer Product Safety Commission website, the company says the bolts on the ladder could break, causing anyone using them to be injured. They were sold in home improvement stores between November of 2012 and July of 2026. The White House saying the overall economy is booming, despite a new report showing job creation stalled a bit. Mark Mayfield with more.
6: During an appearance on CNN's State of the Union, National Economic Council Director Kevin Hassett claimed that a reduction in government workers and hospitality workers filing for unemployment bogged down the jobs report. Most analysts had expected to see as many as 83,000 new jobs created. However, the Bureau of Labor Statistics numbers showed that 23,000 jobs were unexpectedly shed. Meanwhile, the unemployment rate did slip a bit from 4.2% to 4.1.
12: Botec, based in Eugene, Oregon, has announced it's closing its facilities and will lay off 43 employees. The company makes archery products. Last month, it announced the company's headquarters will be moving to Houston, Texas next year. The layoffs begin in September and the facilities will close in February. And Illinois is growing its business relationship with Indonesia.
13: Illinois and Indonesia are both growing and dynamic economies poised to lead in the industries of tomorrow.
12: The governor says the deal will focus on expanding trade. In 2024, Illinois exported more than $715 million to Indonesia, which is the largest economy in Southeast Asia. I'm Monica Nelson with your consumer and business news.
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23: For me, sports is about belonging. It's about inclusivity. It's about allowing everyone to be their authentic self. You know, I'm big on that just because I have been criticized for my height, for my ethnicity. I've been in those "you shouldn't belong here" many times. And for me, I don't want that space, especially Golden State, to ever feel like that. So I'm all about women, little girls deserving to play, and that includes trans women.
24: There's a lot of discourse around trans athletes and what they can compete in. I would welcome a trans athlete on my team or against my team anytime. I don't think it's a problem in the world. It's just another way to kind of attack trans people.
25: I am strong.
26: Simply declaring who you are is all that's required, then I meet every single requirement necessary to compete in the WNBA. My team and I have carefully examined the WNBA's eligibility criteria and governing framework surrounding self-identification and inclusion. Based on the current guidelines, I can and am officially declaring my eligibility for the upcoming WNBA draft in May 2027. I am definitely not here to mock, make fun of, or disrespect any community or personal choices. I am simply asking that the current rules be applied equally to everyone. The rules that represent the very values many WNBA players and coaches have publicly advocated for. My team and I are prepared to ensure these guidelines are applied equally, consistently, and without exception. And I look forward to the WNBA honoring its stated principles.
0: I am strong.
1: I've always trusted the science. I thought I was a man my entire life, but you know, after further review, a strong look at my personal preferences, it would appear that I am indeed sometimes identifying as a transgender woman, and I think it's only fair I get a chance to play with some of my queens here in the twilight of my career, my athletic prime.
2: We embrace justice, equity, diversity, and inclusion, the Players Union said. Those are the values that unite this union and allow it to protect women's sports while creating transformational change. Hate, abuse, and demonization of any person or group of people, including transgender people, only fuel fear, division, and harm. We will continue to have hard conversations, but we will not be used as political pawns.
0: I am strong. I am invincible.
3: And of course, Sophie Cunningham, the enforcer for Caitlin Clark, came out and said that men should not be in women's sports. The coach of one of the women's teams, I don't know which city or which mascot, who does, I think it was in Seattle, but I'm not sure of that, wore a shirt about that. As you know, there are some black lesbian players in the league who have basically mauled and accosted violently Caitlin Clark, and Sophie Cunningham's job is to give it back when they do that. With all this talk about Sophie Cunningham bearing the brunt of saying, hey, I thought we were about women's empowerment here. If you're going to let men, boys to men, from the earliest to the professional leagues, if you're going to let them come in and be women, you're going to destroy the strides that we've made. Martina Navratilova, a couple of months ago, said, and she's been a big, big advocate for, you know, this feminazi philosophy.

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0: people are extraordinarily frustrated with the Paxton campaign. And let me start by saying I have never supported a campaign ever that I did not figuratively and in most cases literally cuss out the candidate at least one good time before the election. That is who I am. I don't mean to say I'm Bill Belichick or Nick Saban, but I believe you got to get up somebody's ass to get them to do what you want them to do, that for whatever reason they're scared, worried, incapable of doing. So rest assured, without naming names, every candidate you've ever heard me talk about, if I've said their name five times and you're having a drink with them and you said, you know, I get the impression that when he's off the air, Michael Berry can be a complete, and I mean stage five hazardous material ass. And they go, well, I'll tell you something, but don't repeat it. They will tell you. I don't view elections as a game. It's not a fun thing. I actually hate it. I hate it because I hate the opponent and I don't like their supporters, but nothing makes me madder than people who will vote against their own interests because invariably 100% without a doubt, it never fails. They will come back later and tell me they regret it. It's like raising teenagers. Don't touch that. It's hot. Why'd you touch that?
1: Well,
0: I told you it was hot. That's why you touched it, right? It's what teenagers do. It's what I did. It's what you did. Don't hang out with so-and-so. You'll get, you were hanging out with, oh, man. Don't drive over this. Oh, man. When you tell somebody, this is what's going to happen, and they go, but I like rainbows and butterflies and compromise. That's what gets us along. And then they've elected Barack Obama. Well, once the guy's elected, you don't get another chance to knock him down a peg. Now he takes on a whole new fundraising system, the power of incumbency. If Tallarico gets in there at 37, unless he runs for president or dies or something crazy happens, he'll be there for life. The power of incumbency is almost impossible to ever overcome. So you're putting Tallarico in there for at least 40 years. In Texas, you've only got a shot at Senate seats in so many states. We've managed to squander Arizona, a Republican state. Barry Goldwater state. We have two Democrats in there now. We've managed to squander Georgia. Even Sam Nunn would be conservative in today's Republican Party, even though he's a Democrat. That was a Southern Democrat that would today be a Republican. We at one point squandered a seat in Alabama. Cassidy lost his primary, so we've got, because he was terrible, so now we've got a Paxton-type situation where we've got a real challenge on our hands. The only good news is in Michigan, a solidly Democrat seat, I saw an internal poll that was 85-15. There's no way that's true. There's no way that's true. It was 85-15 Democrat versus Rogers if Haley Stevens had won. There's no way that's true. The person who sent me that, I think, doesn't verify their sources. So I don't, strike that from the record. Well, I didn't even say it. But suffice it to say, Michigan was solidly Democrat. Trump can win Michigan. We didn't have a candidate who could win the Senate seat. And that gets into the Trump coalition. Trump manages to get people to the polls to vote for him that no other Republican alive has been able to do that. Not Ted Cruz, no other alive. Reagan managed to do it. And that is working class, socially conservative, socially conservative to moderate parents who typically would pull the blue lever, but would vote for Trump. That was the Trump phenomenon. Hillary didn't see it. Almost 20 candidates in the Republican primary didn't see it. Hillary didn't see it. Biden saw it. That's why they had to cheat. Kamala was overwhelmed by it. He has an appeal. Now, I think Trump's approval is down right now. I know there's the fire breathers out there, and I'm going to have to hear from you, which is fine. Hey, get it off your get it off. The block button takes 1 second. I don't think Trump's coattails are going to be in November, at least right now, what we need them to be. So we're not going to have that in our favor. I will argue till I'm blue in the face. Here's how this argument goes. I say Iran is hurting us in November. We need to get out of Iran. And the emails go like this. I thought we'll get out of Iran. 1979, they took our hostages, Michael. Okay, is that what, are we fighting for the hostages in 79? Is that what we're doing right now? They took our hostages. I ain't liked them since. We blow them to smithereens. Are we going to blow them to smithereens? Is that what we're going to do? Because the president says we're going to blow them to smithereens. You say we're going to. Why don't we blow them to smithereens? I keep hearing this. Is that what, are we blowing them to smithereens? No, we're not. Dirty little secret. We've lost 20 men and women over there. You don't think the Democrats know that? Wait till the first week of October. The only thing you're going to hear about is inflation and Iran. Get out now. We got to whoop them, Michael. We're going to whoop them and whoop them. No, you're not. It's so much more complicated than that. This is not a bumper sticker. You got that. You got inflation. And now, if the Fed raises rates, we've got our work to do. But it's our job. It's not Paxton's job. It's our job to win this.
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Let me try to explain what my point is. Because talk radio is not always conducive to a conversation with multiple layers. And I'm as guilty as the next guy. If I'm listening to a podcast, say Thomas Sowell, which I do a lot of, I have to keep rewinding because his arguments, while very direct and succinct, can be layered. And I have to go back to what he was saying, or Milton Friedman even more so. And you don't get that benefit with what I'm saying. And I'm not sure what I'm saying is so high level anyway. My intention is to say that it is not Ken Paxton's race to win or lose. Let me be direct. Let me be as direct as I can be, as much as this will not sit well with some people. This race is not Ken Paxton's race. If Ken Paxton loses this race, he will go off and practice law, and he'll be fine. He'll do whatever he does. He'll still go have lunch or dinner. He'll still go to church. He'll still see his kids. He's very close with them. And he'll show up to an office and he'll talk about the old days with his buddies. And that'll be fine. And I'll reach out. Hey, how are you doing? But he will go on. And as people do, Dan Crenshaw will move on.

0: Cornyn, we'll move on. What's the guy that ran for AG, Ramon? Ted Cruz's buddy. Gosh, dog, my memory is not good today. I can't remember his name. Anyway, bald-headed. We got into it with him. Anyway, these candidates move on. And they always will. Because you have no alternative. Ken Paxton, if he loses this race, will move on. You and I and our children and his children will be left to pick up the pieces of what happens in this country that is hanging by a delicate thread. If the Democrats get control again, this will be a form of Democrats that we have never seen before. They are going for the jugular. If you thought they were bad unprovoked, they've been provoked now. The good news is Trump stuck it up their ass. The bad news is they're coming with a vengeance. Now you should be scared. But in my years of political observation and participation, one thing I have learned about our side, we get very, very sloppy and complacent when we win. This is how we ended up with Obama. Every red flag was there on Obama. Rush Limbaugh was frustrated. You go back and listen to those shows. I was listening to Rush last night. You go back and listen to those shows in 2008. And he says, I don't like John McCain. I've never liked John McCain. But I dislike John McCain a whole lot less than I dislike Barack Obama. And nobody listened. Chip Roy, that was his name. Yeah. And Chip will be back. He'll be back in another position. He's very ambitious. He's hardworking. He's smart. My problem with Chip was he said some really nasty anti-MAGA things. And frankly, I think he learned from it. Not everybody who gets vanquished, Cornyn's not everybody who's been defeated this season has learned from that the way you should learn. I ran for mayor in 2003. I learned a lot from that failure. It was the first real failure I'd ever had in my life. I got the girl I wanted. I got into every school I wanted to get into. I got the career I wanted, and then another career, and then another career. I had never failed. I didn't think I could fail. It was important to who I am today that I fail and fail so fabulously, so famously, so that it be all over the news that I'd been defeated. I mean, I didn't actually lose. Let's be clear. I pulled out of the race, but I wasn't going to win. And that we were out of cash. So back to the point. If Paxton loses this race, you lose. So once you understand that, see, politics in this country has become a way to get famous, and as a result of that fame and celebrity and power, to get rich. So let me look at it another way. We think of C.J. Stroud as the quarterback of the Texans, and you want him to do well. But if he doesn't do well, it's not really going to affect your life, right? I mean, the team's not any good. Your tickets, nobody wants your tickets anymore. Nobody's hyped up about the season. If C.J. doesn't have a good season, if C.J. turns out to not be any good, when Deshaun Watson flamed out, by the way, he's back with Cleveland now. You know that? It's very likely he's going to beat out Shadur. It's very likely that Deshaun Watson is going to be back starting an NFL team. It's the Browns, mind you. But the point is, your life didn't change when Deshaun absolutely flamed out. They just went, you know, you had a bad season and your tickets aren't good. And you weren't excited about going to the game. You don't want to talk about the game. You listen to sports radio. You didn't care about who we drafted, blah, blah, blah. But it didn't change your life. If Paxton loses, this ain't about Paxton. That's what I keep telling people. Well, I get all these people who all they want to do, I don't want to talk politics when I'm off the air, but all they want to do is talk politics. And it goes like this. Michael, what are we going to do about the Democrats doing this and Democrats doing that? And what are they saying now? Hey, Michael, I don't know about Paxton. please never speak to me again. That little hole in your mouth, close it and never speak again, because you've got really, really, really stupid things going on in your head, but I don't know it if all you do is blink. But when you speak, you remind me that you've learned nothing. This race is not about Ken Paxton. I'm going to say that until Election Day. I've told him that. Get out of the way. Don't be a distraction. And let us beat Talafrico. That's it and that's all. Well, but Michael, he went through a divorce and what do you think Talarico's been doing? He's a 37-year-old single man who's never been seen with a woman. And now, you know how bad the truth is for Talafrico? Did you see what they did? In order to manufacture a girlfriend, the love of his life, they brought out his chief of staff, his most loyal political supporter. I'm his girlfriend. And in fact, in order to make it believable, they made it a violation of every nepotism policy. He's banging the help. And you go, that's terrible. He's banging the help. And they go, yeah, but it's a whole lot better than the reality. So we're going with that one because it's believable. He ain't banging he ain't banging the help. Not this help. You don't care about Talafrico's background. You care about Ken Paxton because you want the perfect candidate. This ain't about the perfect candidate. This is about who you can send to Washington, D.C. to do the least damage, and that's Ken Paxton. Period. End of story. I'm not trying to make him out to be God. I'm not trying to make him out to be Donald Trump. I just want to beat Talafrico.
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It is another exciting edition of the Eric Erickson Show. The phone number is 877-973-7425. Yes, we're going to talk about the flock cameras today. Stand by. But first, we have news. There's been a 7.6 on the Richter scale earthquake in Colombia. It's a big one. This comes after the Venezuelan earthquake earlier this year. Major earthquake, collapsed buildings. There's been a collapsed cathedral, among other things. Keeping our eye on this story. The president, of course, wants to reassert American authority over South and Central America in the Western Hemisphere, and humanitarian relief is being organized as a way to get essentially American influence back into those areas instead of the Chinese influence. But that's not where I want to start today. I want to start with the Patriot missile question because it's actually a pretty big story. And it comes as well with reports of things percolating in Iran. We know that the Russians this weekend were able to undermine key portions of Ukrainian missile defense because the Ukrainians are running out of Patriot missiles. And there is an argument being made in Washington, D.C., to allow the Ukrainians to make their own Patriot missiles. And it is being disputed by Lockheed and Raytheon. According to The Atlantic, citing Republicans in Washington, one of the primary holdups in the Trump administration's decision to license the production of air defense launchers and missiles to Ukraine, particularly the Patriot surface-to-air missile system, has been Raytheon and Lockheed. The official states the two defense contractors will officially frame their concerns around IP theft and tech transfer, but their real worry is that the Ukrainians will find a way to improve the Patriot and then produce them at scale faster and for less money than what the existing production lines in the United States could do, threatening manufacturers in the United States. It's a protectionist argument. Let's be real clear about what's going on here. The consolidation in the defense industry in the United States has been necessary as the American government itself has imposed restrictions, burdens, and costs on those companies. They couldn't keep up as small companies. They had to consolidate. But now that they have consolidated and there are fewer of them to produce the goods, they've moved slowly. And our defense industry has ultimately become a jobs program, not a defense program. Ukraine is a nation at war, and it is bombed on a daily basis. Ukraine will produce 5 million drones this year. That is more than all of NATO combined. If you want real perspective on this, I've now gotten this from multiple sources, so I believe this actually is true. Ukraine's going to produce 5 million drones this year. The United States will produce less than 100,000. And you can say Ukraine is at war. Yeah, but Ukraine, its military headquarters, its manufacturing facilities, everything is being actively bombed. Supplies are scarce, and they're going to produce 5 million drones. We'll have 100,000, and we need them. We can't produce Patriot missiles. It is now more and more apparent, despite the protestations from the White House, the rumors are true, that we cannot engage the Iranians in a

protectionism than anything else. Let's just take Boeing. Side note here on Boeing. Now, I've got some listeners who work for Boeing. They get a little defensive. They like Boeing. I like Boeing. This 777 is, I think, a marvel of engineering. The 777 has only had, to my knowledge, it has had two fatal incidents. One was the pilot who flew off his Malaysian Air 777 into the Indian Ocean somewhere, still never found. And the other was the Russian shot down a 777 that was flying over Ukraine. Other than that, the 777 is one of the safest airplanes that has ever been built. It can fly halfway around the world. It's a great plane. Boeing, however, has fallen into just disrepute. It allowed itself to be taken over by the bean counters instead of the innovators. Everything became a cost control, and it couldn't compete against Airbus. Airbus is now eating Boeing's lunch, and one of the big reasons is that Boeing engaged in protectionism, used an export-import bank created by the U.S. government in large part because it didn't want to, didn't like, and could not keep up with competition. And it claimed, well, Airbus is being subsidized by the Europeans. And Boeing wanted subsidy too. But what we have found over time is Airbus has been far more innovative than Boeing. I've got friends of mine, I have mentioned this before, they are pilots for Delta. One of them does flight training. He allowed my son into the A320 flight deck simulator. I got to describe for you these airplane simulators. Some of y'all men have grown up and played flight simulator, Microsoft Flight Simulator. I did too. And you always took off from the airport in Chicago that is no more. They should restore that airport just because of Microsoft Flight Simulator, but I digress. My son and I go into this Airbus flight simulator at Delta, and you can't tell that you are not on a real plane. The sounds it makes, the vibrations it makes, the rattling inside of it. You feel like you're taking off. You feel like you're landing. You get pushed forward. You get thrown back in your seats. You can dangle. It's impressive. They were telling me that the pilots, first-time pilots, go from the flight simulator to the plane. And there's really no, I mean, you have a hard time imagining because the graphics are obviously animated. But everything about the plane, the feeling, the sound, everything is like being on a plane. There's no difference. And if you get into, for example, a Boeing 737, which is the competitor to the A320, the Boeing pilots like to say they're actually flying planes, that the Airbus pilots are just buses. The Boeing planes have the U-shaped yoke in front of you that you're used to thinking about when you think of a plane. And Airbus has like a joystick. It's like you're playing a video game. The innovation that Airbus has, Delta, one of the largest airlines in the world, has mostly moved to Airbus. Now, they're buying some Boeing, but they're mostly an Airbus company. And the planes are great. I was a Boeing guy until the 737 started falling out of the sky. And it turns out that they were doing cost cuts and innovative changes that the bean counters wanted when the engineers were like, maybe not a good idea. And they listened to the bean counters over the engineers at Boeing. And Boeing's got to be subsidized by the government. Lockheed and Raytheon exist essentially as government protection. We can't build the Patriot missiles. Boeing can't turn around a 747 on time for the government. Lockheed and Raytheon can't. Are we seeing a pattern here? Boeing can't produce on a timeline. Lockheed and Raytheon can't produce on a timeline. The Ukrainians are at war, being bombed every day, and they can produce 5 million drones. Our protectionism from the government has cost innovation. And by the way, for all the people on the post-liberal right now who hate Milton Friedman, Milton Friedman said, this is what happens when the government begins to protect its industries. Costs go up, timelines slow. You don't get innovation and efficiency. You get no innovation and inefficiency. What Milton Friedman said would happen is happening, and yet the Republicans now want an American industrial policy that's going to get us more of the inefficiencies that are leading us to not being able to make missiles. At a time, there are clearly problems in Iran. Trey Yinks was on Fox and Friends talking about the

0: Going on in Iran and what our intelligence is showing. Listen to this.
1: Trey, I saw some images of the Supreme Leader, allegedly the Supreme Leader, being released over the weekend. How legitimate are those? And how are the troops responding? Have you heard anything? If they're not getting paid and they're still expected to fight?
2: It's a great question. That video that was circulating of Iran's new Supreme Leader, Mostaba Khamenei, is believed to be old. And it was circulating among Iranian state media. They were trying to show it as proof of life. But then analysts online pointed to the fact that this is actually showing Mostaba Khamenei from the city of Qom months before Operation Epic Fury began. What's interesting about paying soldiers in Iran, this is something that we actually saw during Operation Epic Fury. Remember, Fox reported on some intelligence indicating that as the United States and Israeli air power was hammering the Iranian regime, they had satellite imagery showing the different locations of where these missile launching facilities were located. And then they were actually tracking with real-time video some of the soldiers on the ground fleeing their positions. And so you have a position now where the Iranians are not only afraid of the U.S. strikes that could take place, but also they're not getting paid in some cases. And it raises questions about the morale inside the IRGC and the willingness for these ground soldiers to continue the fight if they are ordered by commanders in Iran.
3: Yeah, you hear the Iranian people selling their hair. They have no money to buy anything. And you have inflation going through the roof.
0: They do. The Iranian economy is in shambles. The soldiers don't want to fight. And we now know that there is no deal. Last week on Tuesday, while I was on this program, Scott Bessent went on CNBC and announced that there would be a forthcoming deal to open the Strait of Hormuz. That afternoon, Marco Rubio came out and assured us the same thing. On Wednesday of last week, the president assured us of the same thing. The stock market jumped, oil prices went down, and there is nothing. This from the Wall Street Journal. For weeks, President Trump has been laying the groundwork to declare victory in the Iran war should Tehran fully reopen the Strait of Hormuz, even floating the idea privately to senior aides that he's willing to walk away without a nuclear deal. But that scaled back objective became more difficult when Iran insisted Saturday on its highest price yet for permitting the free flow of traffic in the waterway, seeking billions of dollars in U.S. payments, the removal of American troops from the region, and U.S. naval blockade, among other things. The rapid chain of events suggests President Trump's options for walking away from the conflict have again narrowed. Trump has repeatedly threatened a massive escalation of the bombing campaign, but the recent chaos in negotiations signaled Tehran is prepared for a long and grinding conflict. I have been telling everyone who would listen for months that this was going to happen. Iran has no incentive to wrap this up if they believe they can hurt the president of the United States at the polls. For the last week, people on the right have been complaining about the $20 burrito that doesn't actually exist as a proxy for complaining about the war in Iran. Oh, it's driven up all the costs. Oh, it's made everything more expensive. Pay no attention to the tariffs, by the way. Oil in the U.S. Strategic Petroleum Reserve is below 300 million barrels, the lowest since 1983. The Dow is now down today and NASDAQ as well. And where is oil? Oil is up to $80 a barrel. Brent is up to $86 a barrel. U.S. and Tehran allege that they will, or Washington alleges there will be a deal with Tehran. Tehran says no. And oil prices are starting to go up again because we don't believe there's going to be a deal. The markets were suckers. This just hit the wires as I am talking to you. U.S. President Donald Trump has signaled he's prepared to let economic pressure take its toll on Iran rather than launching further military strikes, as Tehran insists the Strait of Hormuz will only reopen if Washington agrees to several conditions. Trump, who last week projected confidence in an imminent deal, is now backing away from a renewed military offensive. Quote, "We are low-keying it," the president said. "We are only semi-negotiating with them. We are just watching Iran with its huge inflation and the fact they have no money." The president posted a chart on Truth Social showing the plunging value of the Iranian rial between 2025 and now, with the title "Iran has no money and currency is trash." Iranian officials have set out sweeping demands. A senior Iranian official confirmed to MS Now on Monday morning that Tehran's position is the United States must meet all conditions Iran contends are in memorandums of understanding of the two countries. The Vance deal was no deal at all. The strait is not open. and the president doesn't have the missiles to go back to war. And that is the bottom line here. And Raytheon and Lockheed do not want us to give any technology to the Ukrainians that could show that there's a way to produce these missiles more rapidly and possibly even with more innovations. We need to give Ukraine the technology and allow Ukraine to prove our defense industry wrong. Our defense industry has gotten, one of my favorite words, sclerotic. They are failing to innovate, and they are restraining our ability to wage war. It's time to unleash the free market on the military-industrial complex and start innovating so we can finish this war with Iran.
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1: Y'all, I went long last segment, so bear with me, those of you on the phones. I do want to take the calls we've got, and I will do it when we come back. And I will tell you, I'm going to check the box on this story, and I'm going to move on from the story. The Alexandria Ocasio-Cortez apparently freezing her eggs. I don't know why it's a story other than she's made it a big story, and she's made it about reproductive rights. Is she like wanting to have an embryo later in life that she can abort or something? I don't understand why freezing your eggs is something about reproductive rights. And people do this on a regular basis. She's in her late 30s. She is almost outside the window of childbearing age. And I don't know that she wants to have kids, because remember, the world is going to end in 10 years because of global warming. I have no idea why it's such a big story. The real big story is the other stuff she said, which she'll get to. But I want to actually take Levada's phone call when we come back. And then I want to take you down the road of the Flock cameras. Because while the outrage is building about the Flock cameras, you know, this is one of those areas where I've kind of changed my mind, because I was very opposed to them and kind of like, okay, they've done some good, but wow, people are mad about these things and they're chopping them down. They should go after the speed cameras in front of schools, but that's another subject. We'll get there as well. 877-973-7425 is the phone number. First, I got to tell you about Perfectly Snug. 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

0: He's got the courage to tell you the truth, even when it isn't popular. 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
1: Greetings. Welcome. It is Eric Erickson here. The phone number, 877-973-7425. I want to take LaVonda's phone call right now. Welcome. How are you?
2: I'm fine. How are you, Eric?
1: I'm great. What's going on?
2: First off, I would like to say thank you a lot for staying on the topic and having it where we can focus on what's going on around us. But I believe, I agree with you 100% on these terrorists, because me as a working mother, these terrorists are hitting me very hard. Like, I can barely afford groceries and to keep my rent up, all due to these terrorists. And I'm really appreciative of you on how you keep that as a main focus in society when everyone else is mostly focused on social media and things that are very distracting.
1: Well, look, I appreciate it. And I know that a lot of people on my side don't appreciate it. They wish I would just beat up the other side. But I think when my side is messing up, they need to be called out and held accountable from our side, lest the voters do it. And I mean, you're right. The grocery prices are expensive. And I mean, everything right now is expensive. And the tariffs do have something to do with it. I mean, so, LaVonda, I wrote this morning. I was pulling this up. Let me find where I wrote it this morning. Here it is. This is what I wrote this morning. The clearest evidence that government intervention raises prices can be found within the Trump administration. A tariff is a tax. It falls hardest on the working families. Every

0: action claims to champion. For a year, the public was assured tariffs were not raising prices or slowing wage growth, that the claims were a fabrication, and that the number at the bottom of the receipt was imagined. Then the president himself removed the tariffs on coffee, banana, beef, and eggs. He would have had no reason to do so had the tariffs not raised prices on coffee, banana, beef, and eggs. He deserves the credit for the refusal for the reversal, but he doesn't deserve the pretense that the tariff was anything other than a tax. Even now, wage growth has slipped again behind inflation, but we don't have cheap toasters anymore. We don't have the manufacturing base they promised to build toasters here either. I'm frustrated by it. So I appreciate your phone call, and I appreciate your frustration. And in fact, before I get to Flock, I might as well just go through this with you, because let me just set the stage here for you. I didn't want to talk about the burrito again. Everybody's still talking about the $20 burrito. I didn't want to talk about the $20 burrito. But in 2024, the vice president argued that cheap toasters were no substitute for a good, well-paid American job. He said, "We believe that a million cheap knockoff toasters aren't worth the price of a single American manufacturing job. We believe in rebuilding American factories and rebuilding the American dream." Those were his words. And then just last year, President Trump, if you'll recall, remarked that American kids don't need $30, two or three would do. These are the president's own words. He said, "You know, somebody said, oh, the shelves are going to open. Well, maybe the children will have $2 instead of $30, so maybe the $2 will cost a couple bucks more than they would have normally." Both were at bottom statements suggesting the government should have some measure of control over our economic life. What we can buy, what quantity, what price. The sympathies, I acknowledge the sympathies underneath are there. A man ought to be able to support his family on a single income, and no child needs a mountain of plastic to be happy on Christmas morning. But the premise, the vice president's statement and the president's statement, was that the government and not the family or the individual should decide what they need. And the two statements are worth remembering because of that $20 burrito. The people who were cheering on making toasters more expensive and reducing the number of dolls that our kids have, they spent the last week complaining about a $20 burrito after a college student complained that a burrito shouldn't cost $20. They adopted this rallying cry. Now, keep in mind, there's no burrito that costs $20 except at high-end restaurants or you get double steak at Chipotle. The populace, they're angry about the cost of living. They're angry about the groceries. They're angry about beef prices. They're angry about gasoline. And they've decided the government's got to intervene to bring those costs down. The difficulty, of course, is that the government, including this government, the Trump administration, has already intervened. And, you know, just think about this. And I mentioned this before. Consider where prices have risen, where they've fallen. The cost of clothing's declined. Televisions have become so inexpensive, they're nearly disposable. I was at Walmart yesterday with my son, and they had an 85-inch Samsung TV for a couple hundred bucks. 85 inches for a TV. It's only a few hundred dollars. Cars measured against what they deliver, they're better value than they were a generation ago, but government regulations are making them more expensive. Consider the sectors that are getting more expensive for Americans: housing, healthcare, education, and increasingly food. What they got in common is government involvement. They're the sectors the government subsidizes, guarantees, and regulates the heaviest. They're the sectors ordinary families can least afford. It's not coincidental or complicated. When the federal government guarantees a student loan, colleges have no incentive to restrain their prices for education. They've got no incentive at all to do that once the government guarantees it. When Fannie and Freddie stand behind mortgages, the price of a house floats up. I had a listener from Woodstock, Georgia, text me. They live in a $350,000 home, carry a $2,800 monthly payment. Only $300 goes to principal. Americans under 35 are getting priced out of home ownership, not because greed was invented in the last decade, but because the government guarantees and creates moral hazard, and the moral hazard makes things more expensive. Government regulation requires more bureaucracy, which drives up prices. Healthcare follows the same pattern. In most places in this country and around the world, it's the most heavily subsidized and regulated corner of the economy. Families of ordinary means are having to find themselves selling stuff and borrowing so they can keep pace with medical bills. Food's another example, by the way. State governments like California are now regulating the care and feeding of the animals being sent to slaughter, which drives up the price on everybody. The lesson is clear across every single sector. The government's deemed too important to leave to the market. Those are the sectors that become unaffordable. The right does not like Milton Friedman right now, but Milton Friedman explained the dynamic decades ago. Vice President Vance's intellectual influences, like Patrick Deneen, Orrin Cash, the writers at American Compass, they contend the free market is exhausted, and we now require an industrial policy with our own subsidies and a managed economy. But no, I mean, look at government intervention with tariffs and protectionism. It's raised prices. This is the fundamental weakness of populism right now. It possesses no governing philosophy, only a disposition. It moves from one grievance to the next grievance. Every time it moves, it creates a remedy to a complaint and then creates other problems that have to be remedied later. It resolves that cheap imports are destroying jobs, so it taxes the imports and then expresses surprise when the toaster, the washing machine, and even the burrito costs more. And then it demands that government make housing more affordable and the prices rise because you can't reconcile the two things. Government intervention and cheapness don't go together. Intervention prevails, prices rise. Milton Friedman accounted for both halves of the problem. Milton Friedman explained that when costs climb, which is very often due to government intervention, the way to get the cost to go back down is to get the government out of the way. But the populists can't get the government out of the way because that would mean getting rid of their power. And the acquisition of power is the one thing populists won't surrender. They insist the markets failed the public when what's actually failed the public is the government they want to entrust with still more abilities to pick more choices for us. Behind the argument is socialism, even on the right. Covetousness, organized as a governing principle. They're turning the 10th commandment on its head. Thou shalt not covet. No, no, we want what the rich guy has. It's the only coherent part of the populist philosophy. It's the guiding philosophy under all the socialists out there. To raise up the poor is charity. To tear down the man who built something is envy. The free market, for all of its imperfections, remains the only arrangement that rewards a person for serving his neighbor rather than resenting him. And it does so most reliably in a society that's grown less inclined to love its neighbor. The socialists don't love their neighbor. They love the collective. The populist post-liberal right think that they know what's best for their neighbor and that they, not the family, not the local community, should decide what's in the common interest. And the common good now means we got to have expensive toasters and cheap burritos and limit our kids' toys. Here's the bottom line. No government, none, whether it's controlled by the Republicans, the populists, the communists, the socialists, the Democrats, no government can deliver a well-paying job and an inexpensive toaster and a $2 burrito all at the same time. None ever has. But a free people left to their own devices, to their own work, to build, to trade, at arm's length transactions with each other has come closer to that than any government program in the history of the world. People say the middle class has been decimated. It hasn't. We have no middle class because they've all become wealthy in our free market. And the populace would dismantle the arrangement out of frustration with the moment we're in. And the frustration is not a policy, y'all. The answer to a government that's done almost too much is not to have the government do even more. You want to bring down prices, get the government out of the way. You don't think that a burrito should be $20? Well, you get the government out of the economy and the burrito price can come down or your wages can come up to meet it. But with the government dictating all the controls and the idea of the populace and the idea that they know best, it undermines our ability to get things cheap. That's actually an unintended but perfect segment into the Flock cameras. There is a major backlash towards the Flock cameras. If you don't know what the Flock cameras are, if you drive down roads around America, you will see these black poles, and they have cameras and solar panels on them. Those are the Flock cameras, and they're license plate readers. I was very much opposed to them because I really don't like the idea of a police state or a surveillance state, but they've done a lot of good. I've talked to law enforcement and defense or district attorneys who have solved cases in large part because of the Flock cameras. There's a murder case I'm aware of in Georgia that would not have been solved but for a Flock camera identifying a car. There have been people with Alzheimer's who have driven off and gotten lost, and the flock cameras have found them. There have been kids who have been kidnapped, and it was the flock cameras that found them. But there's a growing backlash to them on the left and the right. People are cutting them down, cutting down the poles. Communities are walking away from them. I was early in my skepticism of them, and I've done many shows in the past on them, and over time, I've like, you know, they actually do some good. But we have too many stories now of police who are abusing them, getting them in to spy on girlfriends and the like. And if Flock wants to help itself out, it should do a big PR program. But I got a buddy of mine who is an entirely reasonable person, and he's become completely opposed to him. And where the opposition comes from is post-COVID, when the experts abused their privileges. Think about in California, the people walking alone on the beach who were arrested. Now, think about the government using flock cameras to round those people up. And there are a lot of people at this point who say we need less government in our lives and we need less government spying and we need the trade-off between liberty and security. And maybe if we did a better job, just hear me out on this one. Maybe if we did a better job of rounding up the bad guys and putting them in jail for a long time, we wouldn't need as many cameras. And so we have this balance where the social justice left opposes the surveillance cameras because they don't want the bad guys being arrested. And the liberty right opposes the cameras because they don't want a police state. Well, we don't need a police state if we round up the bad guys and throw them in jail, which the left doesn't like. And the left opposes the cameras because it makes it easier to round up the bad guys and throw them in jail. Maybe if we rounded up the bad guys and threw them in jail, we would have less need for the flock cameras. I don't know what to do with it because my gut is we're going to turn into a surveillance state like Great Britain has become or like China has become with these cameras, although they're in the private sector. We know the police are abusing them. But they also have served real-world purposes. They have solved murders that would otherwise be unsolvable. They have caused the rescue of children who would otherwise not be rescued. They have caused the finding of adults with dementia who would not have been found. They serve a good purpose, and lives have been saved because of them. But perhaps we have gone too far, and we need to step up security and safety and reasonableness and really punish the police who abuse the use of them, because I'm seeing reasonable people turn against these cameras, and I had at one point been very much against them, and I've seen enough of their usefulness to think, okay, maybe they serve a purpose. But when I read how the police have been abusing them and how the police have been stalking ex-girlfriends or spouses or what have you, it seems like it makes it way too easy. And maybe we need more checks on these cameras. I think generally it's a good idea. But I also think maybe we've taken it too far. And I also think we have seen in our own society the government abuse itself against its citizens to corral them and restrain them. And so I totally get people's concerns and antipathy towards these cameras. I don't know what the solution is. I don't think we should completely get rid of them. But I think we probably need to step up greater regulation and restraint.
1: Honest.
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2: Your flagship station, I live here in Georgia and work in the metro area of Atlanta, has had two news stories in the past 7 days about employees of municipalities or counties being forced to resign or being fired or put on administrative leave because they were misusing these cameras for their own use. So I don't know if you had covered anything like that as part of this flock discussion, but I just thought I'd call in.
1: Yeah, it has, and they're not alone. This has happened around the country where police officers, and in fact, one of the situations in Georgia was a police officer essentially stalking his ex-girlfriend using these cameras. It's an unfortunate thing that's happening, and I see the usefulness of these things. I mean, there are kids who have been saved by them. There have been murders that have been solved, and there have been dementia patients who have been found. And it was all because of the cameras. We've got one in my neighborhood that comes in and out because we had some car break-ins and started. We put them in for reading a license plate to keep track of who was coming in and out of the neighborhood, and it caused crime in our neighborhood to go down. I see the benefit of them, but there's also abuse, and I just don't trust the government to not abuse them, and that's the problem. And there's got to be some balance out there. There's got to be some balance. I just don't know what the balance is, and I don't know that anyone knows. When I see reasonable friends of mine who are raising the red flag and are like, these things need to go, I'm like, yeah, there's an unhealthy level of paranoia about the government, and it's unhealthy, but it's deserved given how the government treated all of us during COVID. You know, that's also like, so I advertise for Incogni, and Incogni like takes your information offline at a time like you're being surveilled in the real world where you drive, and at least online, you have a partner like Incogni to make you more private online. 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
7: President Trump has signed an executive order focused on childhood vaccine schedules. At the White House today, Trump said the order would split the childhood MMR vaccine for measles, mumps, and rubella into three shots.
8: Effective immediately, my administration is recognizing gold standard childhood vaccine recommendations for only 11 core vaccinations against the most serious and dangerous diseases, along with the MMR, which hopefully will be split up.
7: And that part of the order is getting some pushback already. Republican Senator Bill Cassidy, who's a physician, called the order wrong in a post on X, writing the president does not have the expertise to make these changes and that breaking up vaccines will increase hesitancy and make children less safe. The president said some vaccines don't need to be given to infants until later in life.
8: The hepatitis B shouldn't be given until they are 14 or 15 years old. They were given early.
7: And under the order, all COVID and flu vaccines are no longer being recommended for all young children. The National Oceanic and Atmospheric Administration reports that last month was the hottest July on record for the lower 48 states, with the average temperature reaching 76.9 degrees, narrowly beating previous records set in 1936 and 2012. Especially hard hit were western states, the Southwest, Rockies, Northern Plains, and Upper Midwest. They report nearly half of all the lower 48 states are now experiencing drought. Rounds of severe storms are starting to fire up tonight, impacting nearly 67 million people across the Midwest to the Northeast. The storms are hovering over the I-95 corridor and are expected to move through Washington, D.C., Maryland, up through the New York tri-state region. The primary hazards, say forecasters, are damaging winds, but widespread rain totals of up to 3 inches are expected across the region, with localized pockets of 3 to 5 inches of rain. I'm Scott Carr. FEMA is sending water trailers to Puerto Rico as that island faces a worsening water crisis caused by severe drought and falling reservoir levels. Puerto Rican leaders had requested federal assistance. More than 180,000 households are facing rotating 48-hour water shutoffs and rationing in parts of San Juan and several surrounding communities. Questions remain regarding an incident involving one of Mark Zuckerberg's yachts failing to respond to a distress call. We get details from Rich Cassone.
9: Billionaire Facebook owner Mark Zuckerberg's $300 million yacht failed to respond to radio calls for help by a small skiff that ran out of gas off Farragut Bay. Alaska Beacon reports that while Zuckerberg's yacht was closer, a small cruise ship made the rescue instead. Maritime law mandates the nearest ship to render aid to a distress call. In a social media post, a passenger on the cruise ship said that fellow passengers booed loudly when the captain explained the situation. A spokesperson for Zuckerberg told Alaska Beacon Sunday that the billionaire and his family were not on board during the incident. I'm Rich Cassone.
7: In South Carolina, Joint Base Charleston's been renamed as Joint Base Lindsey Graham in honor of the late senator. Among those sharing some words during a dedication Monday was the Secretary of the Treasury, Scott Bessent.
10: From today forward, these planes will have Joint Base Graham on their tails. A reminder that Senator Graham was the American people's workhorse. That is why Lindsey Graham's legacy belongs here.
7: Also speaking was Secretary of War Pete Hegseth, who said Senator Graham had fought against radical leftist ideology, which Hegseth says has been running rampant in the media.
11: President Trump promised the American people, alongside Senator Graham, that he would rebuild the military. He promised he would make our forces stronger than ever, and that he would run those radicals out of the Pentagon. And that's exactly what he and we have done.
7: Graham's sister, Darlene Graham, is serving out the remainder of his term and is running for a full term in a crowded Republican field in the Palmetto State. I'm Scott Carr.
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1: Woke. The problem with woke is that it's insanity. It is cultural insanity. It is a social contamination. It is brain rot. To this day, the wokes believe that boys can become girls. The level of insanity when it comes to transgenderism, you know, men are now applying to the WNBA. They're just signing the form, making the declaration. Inez Cantor Freedom has done it, among others. And the WNBA has refused to define what a woman is. And in fact, coaches at the WNBA have said, if you believe you're a woman, you can come on board. Now, they'll throw out Inez Cantor Freedom because he's not going to lie and say he really believes himself to be a woman. He'll be disqualified on that. But that's wokeism. Another one, another sign of wokeism, do you use Latinx or Latinx? Because a lot of white people do. Nobody in the Hispanic community uses Latinx or Latinx. It's like Francesca Hong uses folks with an X. Why? To be inclusive. Well, Alexandria Ocasio-Cortez went on Jonathan Carl over the weekend and talked about wokeism and the wokes. And she was, what's notable is she was with Jonathan Carl. She hasn't given an interview in 2 years, and she probably went there because she wanted a soft interview. Carl, I think it's a fair assessment to say Jonathan Carl doesn't particularly care for Donald Trump or the GOP these days. So he's a little more sympathetic in his questioning to the Democrats. So AOC goes on there for her first big TV interview in 2 years. Listen to some of this.
20: She's moved away from a lot
21: of that. She's moved away from it. And I have a local city councilman that has this saying, woke one was crazy.
20: Woke one was crazy. Okay, that's
21: true. And I think that what's important is that we have to assess what...
20: Was it? I mean, did the movement go too far with some of those positions? I mean, you briefly supported the idea of defunding the police.
21: Well, you know, I think that during this time, and especially during COVID, there was a huge opening of the Overton window. We were shut down. There was some of the highest unemployment rates that we have seen because of those shutdowns. Yeah. And I think that the doors were really open in trying to entertain any and every policy that was going to get us to a better place. And I actually think that the discussions that had that were had in that time were quite fruitful.
1: She never answered the question, do you still support defunding the police? She never answered the question because she does. What woke 2.0 is lying about your positions. That's it. They're just lying about the position. Now, they still support defunding the police. They still support abolishing ICE. They still support allowing the border to be open and illegal aliens to flood the country. They still support boys and girls sports and boys and girls locker rooms. They still support protecting trans kids from their parents, with their parents being shut out of knowledge. They still support the indoctrination of kids in school instead of actually teaching kids. They still support all the stuff they supported in Woke 1.0. They're just now going to lie about it. She won't answer the question. And she has the audacity to use COVID shutdowns. She was a proponent of keeping it shut down for longer than anybody. She was one of the people who attacked Brian Kemp in Georgia when he beat Ron DeSantis at opening the state of Georgia. Now, those of you in Florida, y'all know I love Ron. In fact, we just connected to each other on LinkedIn. I like Ron DeSantis a lot. Because he was a Republican presidential candidate, he gets inordinately more attention than my governor, Brian Kemp in Georgia, who was the first governor in the state of the United States, the first governor to reopen his state. He never shut down churches, neither did DeSantis. He never forced people to completely stay inside, neither did DeSantis. But between schools and everything else, Brian Kemp opened first, and it was Brian Kemp who suffered the scorn of Donald Trump, Anthony Fauci, American media, with The Atlantic running a story on Georgia's experiment in human sacrifice because they were going to allow people to go back to bars and restaurants. And as Brian Kemp said at the time, it was a balance between public health and...

0: thing down. He did for a time. He reopened quicker than anybody. He's never gotten the national credit. DeSantis in Florida get all the credit in large part because DeSantis was running for president, and so the media was paying attention to him. But it was Kemp in Georgia who reopened his state first. And by the way, Georgia was the first state to recover economically. Surprise, surprise. And AOC, in the meantime, was blasting Brian Kemp and standing with Stacey Abrams, saying it needed to be shut down. And now she's like, oh, during shutdown, there were so many people unemployed. We needed to have conversations, anything and everything. But you supported defunding the police at the time. Well, we need to have conversations about every possible policy idea. This is all about Francesca Hong in Wisconsin. The Republicans are the ones who have poured money in to help her get elected. Did you know this? This is kind of funny. Francesca Hong brags she's the far-left wackadoo running for governor of Wisconsin who hates Thanksgiving. Who, by the way, did a softball Politico interview where she says, oh, I love Thanksgiving, after years of saying how much she hates it, suddenly turned on her dime. It's amazing how quickly these people will lie and disown their prior statements for convenience. Francesca Hong has been bragging about the fact that she has not run a single TV ad. If you thought your radio cut out there for a minute, it was a sneeze, but I hit the mute button just in time. Francesca Hong brags she hasn't run a single TV ad. She hasn't. But millions of dollars have poured in on television to support her and boost her profile. It turns out it's a Republican super PAC, and it's worked. She might just win. Now, I think the Wisconsin primary day, I think it's tomorrow. Minnesota's is tomorrow. Wisconsin's tomorrow, Minnesota's tomorrow. Wonderful, marvelous. We'll see if she wins. She's ahead in the polls. And AOC is supporting her. You know, Bernie Sanders is not. What's interesting is that Bernie Sanders supported Graham Plattner and AOC did not. You know why she didn't? I can tell you why she didn't. Because she was a bartender. She could recognize the D-bag sentiment from Graham Plattner on the spot. He may share her values, but she could tell. She's a good judge of person. I've got Republican friends of mine in Congress who, boy, they disagree with her on everything, but they say she's a very personable person. She gets people. Years as a bartender. Her biography and all might have been much of it manufactured, but she was a bartender for a number of years. She knows how to read people, and she refused to support Plattner. But she's supporting Hong, who's just nuts. The Democratic Socialists are crazy. This is Scott Jennings. He was on ABC News this weekend.
1: And with all due respect to my friend Donna, there's nothing like, you can't draw any equivalence between the Tea Party movement and the socialists. For one, the Tea Party folks weren't trying to bring about the downfall of Western civilization and the United States of America. Abolish the police, abolish ICE, abolish borders, abolish the Senate, abolish the Constitution. There was nothing like this in the Republican Party. So it's an extreme political ideology that is gaining traction. The Democrat leadership has lost control. They know it. And people like Alexandria Ocasio-Cortez, Hong in Wisconsin, Abdul El-Sayed in Michigan. You talk about the big tent, the Democrat Jewish Attorney General of Michigan cannot even go to her party's nominating convention because she says, I won't be safe there because of the supporters of Abdul El-Sayed. You can't draw any equivalence between what happened in the Republican Party with the resurgence of patriot conservatives versus these anti-American radicals.
0: He's not wrong, by the way. He really is not wrong. But it's also, let's go to AOC, who continues now to defend Hassan Piker.
2: I think that the flip-flopping on this is a tactical debate that they may be having. I think the fact of the matter is that Democrats can go on Joe Rogan, Democrats can go on Fox News. Democrats have a responsibility to build a winning coalition, and young people are engaging in mediums and conversations that we have a responsibility to attend to and be responsive to. And even right now, when we look at this insurgent wave of what is happening, oftentimes when people are doing that Monday morning quarterbacking and what demographics voted where, the big one that's being ignored is the generational tidal wave.
0: The generational tidal wave, she says. And won't dismiss Piker.

0: who's called for U.S. deserved 9/11. Landlords should be murdered in the streets. Rick Scott, the senator from Florida, should be murdered. He said all these things. He has said that landlords should be dragged into the streets and murdered. He has said Rick Scott should be murdered. He has called for violence in America. He has said the United States got what it deserved on 9/11. Said he does not have any bit of patriotism in the United States, but he loves the dong. The Republicans were forced by the press corps to run away, deservedly so, from Nick Fuentes, the white nationalist. But the Democrats are circling the wagons around guys like Hassan Piker. They say, well, we're woke 2.0 now, and woke 2.0, not as crazy as woke 1.0. It's the same damn positions. You just lie about it now and pretend you don't take the position. It's the exact same positions. Defund the police, defund ICE, get rid of the Supreme Court, get rid of the Senate, get rid of all the institutions of America, and claim the United States was founded in racism and to prop up slavery. It's the same thing. You just now lie and say you don't believe it until you get elected and act. But there are some warnings here for the GOP, and I want to give my buddy Ben Domenech the last word on this one. You got to listen to this.
1: I don't disagree with that at all. I think, though, that's you're identifying. This is a chicken and egg debate, and so it's basically like, do they need to be tougher in order to reject this, or do they need to reject this in order to be tougher? And I think that what we're actually seeing play out here is a situation where a lot of people have come out of the last several decades of experience of, the financial collapse of everything that came from that, of, the COVID experience and everything that came from that. And they've learned to assume that certain things are going to be basically the status quo for their existence. Now, I think a lot of them are questioning that and saying, why isn't this thing cheaper? Why isn't this, something that I can still afford? And unfortunately, the inflation that has been saddled onto this generation by the Biden administration, by the way, not the Trump administration before it, is the whole thing that they're really dealing with.
0: Yes. And the GOP needs to have an answer for it. Tariffs are not the answer. More government control is not the answer. Young people will move to the wackadoo left position if they do not feel like they're being benefited. And what Republicans have got to understand is moral hazard. When the government creates moral hazard, they create more conditions for more catastrophe that drives up costs and creates inflation. And the GOP right now seems to be playing the game just like the Democrats. I'll explain moral hazard when we get back. You got to understand this and understand that the GOP needs to have an alternative. They don't need to be socialist light. They need to be free market.
2: Those who love him, listen to find out what he's going to say next. Those who disagree with him, also listen to see what he's going to say next. It's the Eric Erickson Show.
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1: 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If you want to be on the program at like 4:30 this morning or Saturday morning, when I wasn't up. I was asleep. But Todd Blanche got confirmed by the United States Senate. It took 50 votes, and he got 50 votes, and he became the Attorney General. And it was a very close margin for him, but he is officially confirmed now. Bill Cassidy of Louisiana decided to vote for him. Cassidy's on his way out. A lot of people expect that he might just not vote for Blanche, given his rage at the Trump administration for, among other things, the president not supporting him in his reelection. But he decided to do it. So Blanche got the nod, and we'll see where this goes. I don't know where it actually does go. I mean, he's been doing the job for a while, and I got to tell you, I have found him to be more competent than Pam Bondi in management. And behind the scenes, people within the Trump White House tell me that they're actually very pleased with him as just a manager and steward of the Department of Justice. A lot of concerns. He was the president's personal attorney. A lot of concerns about possibly his ideology behind the scenes. But he's done a good job. Indisputably, I think he's done a good job as Attorney General thus far, acting Attorney General, and now has the job. Cassidy's argument was that he has more wiggle room now as the official Attorney General to hold the president accountable, which is kind of a nonsense argument, if you ask me, because the president can fire him at will, whether he's acting or not. But he does have the full capacities and powers of the job. So Blanche is there now. What the Civil Rights Office is turning its eyes towards is free speech on college campus. There's a new report out by FIRE, the Foundation for Individual Rights Education or some such, that a number of campuses in America are cracking down on free speech and have become regressive when it comes to free speech. I want to actually spend some time on that when we come back, because it does have huge implications as well, as Sasan Piker has just been uninvited from giving a speech on a college campus. But I got to tell you about my Rinnai tankless water heater first. And I keep going back to this incident from a week ago when we headed out on vacation. I had forgotten what it was like to stand in a shower and have the water run cold when you ran out of hot water. Because we've had a Rinnai tankless water heater now for 2-3 years, and you never run out of hot water. 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
1: Greetings and welcome. It is Eric Erickson here. I hope you guys had a fantastic weekend. I definitely did. So I gotta say, as I talk about colleges and free speech, my son is entering his senior year in high school. We are preparing for him to go off next year. He really wants to go to Samford University in Birmingham, Alabama. And his school is requiring, so they do chapel, and they're requiring the seniors to wear business casual attire. They have to wear ties for chapel on Thursdays, and they can be without a tie on Monday, but it's got to be business attire. And so I took my son to Brooks Brothers on Saturday in Atlanta. And I spent way too much money on those no iron dress shirts. I'm a big fan of the Brooks Brothers no iron dress shirts. I have a tailor these days who makes a lot of my dress shirts, but I got him the non-iron dress shirts because I don't want to take him to dry cleaning. He's not going to take him to dry cleaning. Got him some pants. It was a lot of money for not a lot of stuff. I introduced him to how to pick out a tie to match a shirt and a jacket and all that to get him ready for college and business stuff. So he looks more professional. Even wore it to church yesterday on Sunday. And then we went and saw the Odyssey again. I liked it better the second time, by the way. I liked it. I got a sneak peek of it, and then I actually saw it in the theater with my son, and I liked it, but I really liked it better the second time. But all that, getting him ready for college and stuff, one of the big issues is, well, going to a non-woke school. Let me start this conversation this way. Our population is now in decline.

0: starting this coming year, every kindergarten class in America will be smaller than the class that came before it. We have fewer kids in the country. We have fewer people having kids. It's a problem long term. We have turned against immigration as a way to boost our society. People aren't having kids, so we're a society in decline now. Americans are getting older. Healthcare costs are rising. Healthcare is the only sector that's really creating jobs at this point. We're a nation in decline. Not economically, not militarily, except by choice, but population-wise, we are beginning to shrink. And that's going to be a problem for colleges and how colleges distinguish themselves. So I think about my alma mater, Mercer University. It used to be a Baptist school, and I would use air quotes for that because it wasn't very much so. And then I think that my daughter's going there, and I love it. Many happy memories there, and I got a great education. My son wants to go to Samford University in Birmingham, Alabama. And what separates the two is that where my college was Baptist and now is not, Samford University is explicitly Baptist and religious, and they pray, and religion is a component woven in. Christianity, I should say, not religion, is woven into the fabric of the school. And it's a whole different vibe. It really is. And so I worry about my alma mater. They've got a great new president. The past presidents were great. My wife worked for the former president turned chancellor, who was the president when I was there. And I love it. It's got a beautiful campus. It's got great programs, got a great medical school, got great engineering school. But how do you distinguish yourself if you don't have that Christian component where you actually believe it? Because there are some schools out there that call themselves Christian and they don't actually believe it. How do you distinguish yourself? What's going to set you apart? When our population shrinks and kids are deciding where to go to school, is it going to be your alumni network and parents luring their kids? Is it going to be some remarkable program that you have that others don't have? What's going to set your school apart when you've lost your founding religious convictions where Christians say, I want to send my kids to a school with fellow believers? I mean, my son wants to go to Samford. One, the architecture program. He wants to be an architect. Two, he loves the campus. And three, he really loved the faith aspect. He really loved the Christian component that was woven into the fabric of the school. But how does your alma mater where you went? If it's a state school, you're going to survive because taxpayers will take care of you. But if you went to a private school, what sets your Wheaton apart from your Berry College, from your Shorter College, from your, what sets your Duke apart from your Emory, apart from your Yale, apart from your Harvard, other than name and reputation? You've got alumni dollars and endowment. If you're a smaller school, how do you survive as population begins to decline? If you've given up your integrity for your faith component to say we're no longer explicitly a Christian school, we are one of multitudes of small, independent, private colleges, what sets us apart? And if you're a state school, like in Georgia, we have a lot. One of the great schools near me, they got a great president there now, Georgia College and State University in Milledgeville. It's a fantastic school. I put it on the radar for my son. He really wants to go to Samford. It's a fantastic school. It is not the University of Georgia. It is not Georgia Tech. It has found a way to segment itself with its academic program and its college and its environment and its location. Georgia Southern down the road for me has a growing football program. It used to have the reputation of the party school. They've cracked down on academics. You go out to Texas, of course. You've got University of Texas. You got Texas A&M. You've got Baylor, which is private. You've got SMU. How do these private schools distinguish themselves? And one of the bigger issues is so many of these schools have embraced wokeism. You heard AOC. I played the clip earlier saying woke one was kind of nutty. But a lot of these schools maintain it. And increasingly, those schools, one of the core components is speech and lack thereof. FIRE has come out with their rankings. Their 2026 college free speech ranking, at America's colleges get an F. This is from from their report, if America's colleges could earn report cards for free speech friendliness, most would deserve an F. And conservative students are increasingly joining their liberal peers in supporting censorship. The sixth annual college free speech rankings released today by the Foundation for Individual Rights and Expression survey and survey partner College Pulse show a continued decline in support for free speech among all students, but particularly conservatives. Students of every political persuasion show a deep unwillingness to encounter controversial ideas. The survey, which is the most comprehensive look at campus expression in the country, ranked 257 schools based on 68,510 student responses to a wide variety of free speech-related questions. The rankings come at a notable moment for free speech on college campuses, clashes over the Israeli-Palestinian conflict, a vigorous and aggressive culture of student activism, and the Trump administration's persistent scrutiny of higher education. This year, students largely opposed allowing any controversial campus speaker, no matter that speaker's politics, says FIRE president and CEO Greg Lukianoff. Rather than hearing out and then responding to an ideological opponent, both liberal and conservative college students are retreating from the encounter entirely. This will only harm students' abilities to think critically and create rifts between them. We must champion free speech. So here are the best colleges for free speech. Claremont McKenna, number one, Purdue, number two, University of Chicago, number three, Massachusetts Technological University, number four, University of Colorado at Boulder, five, University of North Carolina, Greensboro, six, Vanderbilt University, seven, Appalachian State at eight, Eastern Kentucky at nine, North Carolina State at 10. The worst colleges for free speech: Loyola University, Chicago, Middlebury College, New York University, Boston College, University of California, Davis, Northeastern University, University of Washington, Indiana University, Columbia University, and Bernard College at 257. I'm not surprised by Bernard. Claremont McKenna, 2 years in a row, has taken the top spot as support for speech. Speech controversies at the highest rated schools are rare. Their administrations are more likely to support free speech. The schools that improve the most include Dartmouth and Vanderbilt. They work to reform their policies and recently implemented new programs that support free speech and encourage open discourse. The lowest rated schools are home to restrictive speech policies and some of last year's most shocking anti-free speech moments, including threats to press freedom, speaker cancellation, and quashing student protests. Now listen to this. Of the 257 schools surveyed, 166 of them get an F. Only 11 schools receive a speech climate grade of C or higher. Only 36% of students said it was extremely or very clear the administration protects free speech. One in three students now hold some level of acceptance for resorting to violence. 53% of students say the Israeli-Palestinian conflict is a difficult topic to discuss openly on campus. On 21 of the campuses surveyed, 75% of the students said this, 90% at Bernard. For the first time ever, a majority of students opposed their school allowing any of the six controversial speakers they were asked about onto campus. Three controversial conservative speakers, three controversial liberal speakers. More students than ever think violence and chaos are acceptable alternatives. Now, I'm interesting. I'm interested in this. I'm going to go to my school. Overall, average score, 61%, which is an increase. The average grade is a D-. Three speech controversies in my state. Let's explore the rankings here. Georgia Tech ranks 29th. Emory University ranks 67th. Georgia State University ranks 132. And the University of Georgia ranks 143, an F. An F for the University of Georgia, an F for Georgia State, a D minus for Emory, a D plus for Georgia. Those are the schools that are listed in the state. They don't have, of all these schools, I don't think my alma mater is listed. Nope, it's not listed. So my alma mater doesn't rank. And I think my alma mater, Mercer University, is actually pretty open about speech and not super woke. They've had some issues on campus, but not much. Auburn University, by the way, is ranked number 28. It's still a D+. But Auburn, and no school in Alabama gets an F. The lowest is University of Alabama at Tuscaloosa. Still ranks higher than the University of Georgia in accommodating free speech. Now, I want to go out to California because I'm curious about California. At California, Claremont McKenna is number one. And then the second ranked is Stanford at 79. Most University of California schools rank at the bottom of the list. I'm not surprised. I am not surprised at all. These universities do not like and are deeply intolerant of anybody on campus speaking up. The university that has had the biggest positive improvement is Dartmouth. The university with the biggest negative improvement is Kent State University. I find it notable that Purdue University in Indiana is number two for free speech, and Indiana University in Indiana is third from the bottom in terms of censorship. Clemson is 13. University of Tulsa is 12. And by the way, being 12 isn't great because it's a C. FSU is at 17. It's a C-. University of Mississippi is 27. It's just these are not good rankings. Schools are intolerant. And what I find most alarming is that conservative students are increasingly as intolerant as progressive students. And by the way, you should know, in fairness, that's backlash. That is backlash. Progressive students have been so hostile for so long to conservative voices. Conservatives are now like, well, we don't want to hear left-wing voices either. Conservatives, raise up your children to be open to hearing controversial ideas. I try to do that with my kids. You should love your neighbor and hear them out. Love your neighbor and hear them out. Whether you agree with them or not, you should not silence them. Hassan Piker has just had one of his speeches canceled. Hassan Piker, speech canceled. I forget what university it was. Yes, the University of Washington has canceled Hassan Piker's speech. What's notable is that on Fire's list, which came out before the Hassan Piker speech was banned, it was the fourth worst when it came to free speech. Fringe, you've got to be willing to entertain controversial ideas. And on a college campus, all ideas should be entertained. And I understand conservatives are increasingly intolerant of other ideas because college professors are intolerant of conservatives. So there's been a backlash here. It's you can't look at this and say conservatives are becoming increasingly hostile to free speech without recognizing they're doing so as a backlash to hostility to their ideas. But it's a terrible thing that's happening. And one of the things that the government can do is force open the free speech door of these colleges, particularly crack down on schools, cracking down on conservative voices on campus. That's what's provoking the conservative backlash. If our kids are unwilling to be exposed to controversial ideas they don't like, they're not going to be able to refine their own ideas. The reason the pro-life movement has been so effective in this country for so long is not winning elections to change the Supreme Court. It's that the pro-life movement better understood the ideas of the left than the left understood the pro-life movement's ideas. And so the pro-life movement could respond more capably and therefore win elections more capably and therefore shape the Supreme Court. But it came down to the pro-life movement being willing to engage with and understand the ideas of their opponents while their opponents shut their minds to the ideas of the pro-life movement. And the pro-life movement won. If you want to win the future, you got to be able to engage the arguments. And if you're intolerant to even hearing the arguments, you're never going to understand the arguments to respond to them. You've got to be open to free speech starting on campus.
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1: I gotta tell you, I read of all things. I forget who put it in the stack of stuff for me to look at over the weekend, but there is a story in the New York Times about how Gen Z dress like they've never worn clothes before. And I found it in funny juxtaposition. I mentioned taking my son to Brooks Brothers this weekend because his school is making them learn business dress. And it's twice each week they got to do it. And it's kind of funny. If none of them screw it up, they don't have to wear ties except for chapel. And if any of them screw it up, I think he said they all have to like start wearing coats and ties and stuff. So they're trying not to screw it up. The other funny thing I got to say, and ladies, you'll appreciate this as much as the rest of us, is in on the piece of paper that describes appropriate dress, it's always so much more complicated to explain to women what is acceptable than guys are just like long sleeve shirts and pants, the end. Can we be honest, ladies, that to some degree you do it to yourself, the whole makeup and everything else. I mean, my wife's like, she got to put on the makeup and everything. I don't care. It is like women judge other women on what you wear and how you style your hair and all this. I couldn't care less. And I think I speak for most men that we would just like to go to dinner on time. And I know there's some woman out there, right? I say, you say that, but nope, there's no but. There's no but.

0: And now you got this piece in the New York Times that even like young Gen Z men, like they don't know how to dress. It's like they have no concept of how to put on clothes. 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

0: We are Red Eye Radio. He's Eric Carlin. I'm Gary McNamara. Very briefly here, just looking at the New York Post editorial on AOC.
1: Yeah.
0: Well, if the lefties think that the cancel culture they imposed was a bad idea or that woke one was crazy, does that mean they no longer hold those opinions? Well, no.
1: No.
0: The only real difference between woke one and woke two is the extra anti-Semitism added after El Sayed's Hamas buddies invaded Israel, slaughtered over 1,000 innocents, and started a war by kidnapping several hundred others. And woke two is also a tad more circumspect. Hong talks about shifting funds towards community initiatives and non-prison approaches for crime prevention, exactly what the defund crew was talking about.
1: Yep.
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9: Severe storms are impacting over 70 million people across the Midwest to the Northeast tonight. The storms are expected to move through Washington, D.C., Maryland, then right up through the New York tri-state area. Damaging winds are the primary concern, but a few tornadoes are also possible. There's another line that's developing that could bring 75-mile-per-hour gusts to parts of Chicago, Indianapolis, and Cincinnati. President Trump says Iran should pay damages for the harm the regime has inflicted on the world over the past 50 years. Trump was asked about Iran's latest demands on Monday as negotiations play out with the U.S.
1: They asked for money for the damage that we've done. I said, that's a good idea. Well, we're going to ask for money for the damage they've done over a 50-year period, whether you go SS Cole or whether you go all of the people that were so badly hurt, so badly wounded or killed.
9: Trump added that the U.S. controls the Strait of Hormuz. The president reportedly used an airport catering truck as cover to secretly board a smaller U.S. military aircraft, while an older Air Force One served as a decoy as he was leaving the NATO summit in Turkey last month. The Washington Post, citing official and reviewed materials, said the decision happened during what intelligence officials described as a credible Iranian threat against the president. Trump had arrived in Turkey on July 8th aboard a new Boeing 747-8 donated by Qatar, but security concerns led the officials to switching planes on the tarmac. After visibly boarding the legacy blue and white Boeing 747 for the cameras, Trump was moved out of sight and into the catering truck positioned at a rear exit. He and a small group of aides then transferred to the smaller aircraft, leaving Turkey under heightened secrecy. The week's top 10 songs on the Billboard Hot 100 are out. Choose in Texas by Ella Langley is number one, marking its 17th time at the top since its release. Ariana Grande's Hate That I Made You Love Me moved up to number two. Then By Now by Morgan Waller dropped to the third spot. Taylor Swift, Stella Lefty, Tame Impala, and Olivia Dean are also part of the top 10. I'm Tammy Trujillo. A judge is saying no to cameras and recordings in the courtroom for Nick Reiner's upcoming court hearing in Los Angeles. Daniel Martindale reports.
10: The 32-year-old Reiner is accused of killing his parents, iconic filmmaker Rob Reiner and photographer Michelle Reiner, at their home in Brentwood last December. Judge Ruben Garcia has set the media rules for an August 17th court hearing, which will determine if Reiner can access a more than $1.5 million trust fund to help pay for his defense. That trust fund was set up by his parents. Garcia is permitting laptops in the courtroom, but only for note-taking. All recording, photography, or broadcast of any kind is banned. I'm Daniel Martindale.
9: The Trump administration's turning again to a century-old shipping law in an effort to help keep fuel costs down. The White House is extending the Jones Act waiver for 90 days. It allows certain foreign flag ships to transport products between U.S. ports. The national average for a gallon of gas right now is $4.01. That's down from $4.09 last week. A Brooklyn TikToker is going viral with a warning about a margarita-related health hazard. That story from Sarah Lee Kessler.
11: Wasting away again in margarita.
12: TikToker Haley Peacock claims making margaritas is dangerous. Says she got second-degree burns from hand-squeezing 30 limes, then spending the rest of the day in the sun. Dermatologists aren't surprised. Lime juice is the most common cause of something called phytophotodermatitis. Peacock described it as blisters the size of golf balls on her hands. To reduce the risk, wash your hands with soap and water after handling lime or other plant juices and use SPF outdoors. I'm Sarah Lee Kessler.
9: Turns out Mississippi is a dangerous state for delivery drivers. That's according to a new commercial risk study from AutoDS. The e-commerce analytics firm evaluated job hazards across 29 states. Mississippi took the top spot due to having the most traffic deaths of any state analyzed. Missouri and Colorado ranked second and third, with Utah scoring as the safest. I'm Tammy Trujillo.
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0: We are on our radio. He's Eric Carlin. I'm Gary McNamara. The Republican Party and the Democratic Party are becoming similar. Ooh, wait a minute. It was something that I read yesterday.
1: Yeah.
0: A columnist talking about, in fact, heading threads throughout the day on how similar they are becoming. We'll get to that. Stephen A. Smith on the WNBA.
1: Yeah. Yeah.
0: You know, the best part is I got him in one of his monologues where he starts medium and just keeps going up
1: and building up and building up and
0: building the rage.
1: I love it.
0: And also the entire thing of the Secret Service sneaking the president off of Air Force One from Turkey, which, by the way, that's a Secret Service call and the correct call. By the way.
1: Yes.
2: 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News update.
3: President Trump reportedly used an airport catering truck as cover to secretly board a smaller U.S. military aircraft, while an older Air Force One served as a decoy while he was leaving the NATO summit in Turkey last month. The Washington Post, citing an official and reviewed materials, said the move was made during what intelligence officials described as a credible Iranian threat against the president. President Trump says Iran should pay for damages for the harm the regime has inflicted on the world for the past 50 years. Over the weekend, Iran had a number of demands for the U.S., including that the U.S. must completely compensate Iran for damages from the five-month-long war. July was the hottest month on record for the contiguous United States. According to the National Oceanic and Atmospheric Administration, average temperatures across 48 states and Washington, D.C. reached 76.9 degrees, narrowly surpassing previous records set in July of 1936 and 2012. I'm Tammy Trujillo.
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7: Todd Blanche has been sworn in as the next Attorney General. Mark Mayfield has details.
8: The ceremony took place in the Oval Office on Monday. The Senate confirmed Blanche on Saturday after weeks of debate with a handful of Republicans in opposition. The vote was 50-49 with Republican Senators Susan Collins of Maine and Lisa Murkowski of Alaska joining Democrats in opposition. Some Republicans expressed concerns about Blanche having a possible conflict of interest because he was President Trump's former personal attorney and because he helped create Trump's now rescinded $1.8 billion anti-weaponization fund. I'm Mark Mayfield.
7: President Trump is signing an executive order focused on childhood vaccine schedules. Speaking from the White House, Trump said the order would split the childhood MMR vaccine for measles, mumps, and rubella into three shots.
9: Effective immediately, my administration is recognizing gold standard childhood vaccine recommendations for only 11 core vaccinations against the most serious and dangerous diseases, along with the MMR, which hopefully will be split up.
7: The order would also push for all childhood immunizations to be administered at separate medical visits instead of one visit. COVID-19 and influenza vaccines are no longer being recommended for all young children. Republican senators have released text messages from Dr. Anthony Fauci's government cell phone regarding the safety of COVID-19 vaccines for pregnant women. In messages from January of 2021, Fauci discussed concerns about vaccinating early in pregnancy, including the possibility that fever following a second vaccine dose could theoretically be associated with miscarriage in the first trimester. Baseball legend Tommy John is stepping away from public life. He issued a farewell message through the New York Yankees as he deals with health issues at his home in Florida. The 83-year-old pitched for 26 seasons, winning 288 games. He's best known, though, for a groundbreaking elbow surgery that changed his game and is named after him. I'm Tammy Trujillo. A judge is saying no to cameras and recordings in the courtroom for Nick Reiner's upcoming court hearing in Los Angeles. Daniel Martindale reports.
10: The 32-year-old Reiner is accused of killing his parents, iconic filmmaker Rob Reiner and photographer Michelle Reiner, at their home in Brentwood last December. Judge Ruben Garcia has set the media rules for an August 17th court hearing, which will determine if Reiner can access a more than $1.5 million trust fund to help pay for his defense. That trust fund was set up by his parents. Garcia is permitting laptops in the courtroom, but only for note-taking. All recording, photography, or broadcast of any kind is banned. I'm Daniel Martindale.
7: The NCAA and FBI are teaming up to stop a rash of crimes against student-athletes. They announced a partnership today to educate athletes about keeping their private images safe online and avoid becoming victims of sexploitation. The feds say strong social media presences and name, image, likeness money are making student athletes targets of bad actors who steal the images, then demand money to keep them from going public. A Brooklyn TikToker is going viral with a warning about a margarita-related health hazard. That story from Sarah Lee Kessler.
11: Wasting away again in margarita.
12: TikToker Haley Peacock claims making margaritas is dangerous. Says she got second-degree burns from hand-squeezing 30 limes, then spending the rest of the day in the sun. Dermatologists aren't surprised. Lime juice is the most common cause of something called phytophotodermatitis. Peacock described it as blisters the size of golf balls on her hands. To reduce the risk, wash your hands with soap and water after handling lime or other plant juices and use SPF outdoors. I'm Sarah Lee Kessler.
7: That Powerball jackpot's moving closer to $1 billion. There was no grand prize winner in Monday night's drawing, so Wednesday's jackpot will be worth at least $975 million. That's a cash value of just a little over $422 million. I'm Tammy Trujillo.
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0: Now, it's Red Eye Radio. Gary McNamara and Eric Harley talk about everything from politics to social issues and news of the day. Whether you're up late or you're just starting your day, welcome to the show. From the Relief Factor Studios, this is Red Eye Radio.
1: All across America, we are Red Eye Radio. He is Eric Harley, and I'm Gary McNamara. As I was telling you, to start the show, hours and hours and hours ago, yesterday was one of those days I just got entertained by what everybody else was saying. And here's more of it, all right?
2: Okay.
1: Stephen A. Smith on the WNBA.
2: All right.
1: Now, what I like is how he starts at one level, and slowly it starts going up. And this is not, it's not a criticism. I actually love it.
2: Yeah.
1: Because it's like, okay, as the amplification goes up slowly, you're like, what's coming next? What's coming next? What's coming next? I think it's a great style. Couldn't stand him when he did sports, and would do it all the time over things that were meaningless.
2: Right, right.
1: But now that he's talking, you know, things, politics, issues that actually matter to the world, and when he has more of a populist right leaning, I like it. And here you go. All right, here on the WNBA.
3: The current WNBA collective bargaining agreement says only players who are women are eligible, but it does not further define women or specify criteria involving gender identity, sex assigned at birth, hormone levels, or physical characteristics. It also does not say that self-identification alone automatically makes a player eligible. So because that's open for debate, it required a response from WNBA Commissioner Kathy Engelbert, who sent a memo to teams last Friday saying the issue would be discussed by a task force of team presidents and general managers. The WNBA separately defended inclusion and condemned hate while saying the union, quote, will not be used as political pawns. Here's Stephen A. talking. It's too damn late. It's too damn late. If your rules were more finite and clear, you wouldn't have to have a meeting of team presidents and general managers. You're the commissioner. You should already know. We literally are living in a society where there has to be a debate involving a collective bargaining agreement that explicitly states that the league is for women. Only players who are women are eligible to play in the WNBA. So one can easily surmise, okay, you're a woman, that makes you eligible. If you're not a woman, you're not eligible. It's simple and plain. What's the complication? The complication is that our society has devolved to a point where we're not clear what defines a woman. At least in the eyes of some. So while Royce White or Enes Kanter Freedom may be accused of trolling and engaging in mockery and being a bit ridiculous, fine. What about the WNBA? What about the WNBA? We will not be used as political pawns. When you gonna wake the hell up?
1: And then William McGurn in the Wall Street Journal. This all fits. Like I said, it was a wonderful day of reading and observing yesterday.
2: Yeah.
1: And it's funny because when I hear anybody else, again, on this issue with just speaking reality and science, I find it extremely entertaining because I can't believe we're actually having this debate.
2: Yeah.
1: When I do it, I'm so close to it that, you know, but when I see other people doing it and listen to them or watch them, or read from them, I find it absolutely hilarious. I'm like, I can't believe we're actually talking about this. I can't believe there are people that are actually this delusional. And I walked around yesterday with a huge smile on my face going, this is great. But William McGurn wrote in his column yesterday, the key to understanding this fight is recognizing that as much as progressives want men who say they are women to be allowed in women's sports, they don't have to get that to get the win. The activists will be happy enough if they can simply destroy the game for those fighting to keep women's sports for women. For what this movement really opposes is truth and the norms based on the truth. If all they achieve is to advance the idea that norms are arbitrary, that norms are arbitrary expressions of personal preference, they win. That's what makes Ms. Cunningham a target. Her offense is recognizing the truth that differences between men and women are real and substantive. I want to protect young girls in the locker room or young girls in sport who shouldn't have to go against biological men, she told ESPN. It's a legitimate concern, rooted in her experience as a professional basketball player and widely shared. In a 2025 New York Times poll reported that 79% of Americans, men who identify as female, should not be allowed to compete in women's sports. Yet, this is the headline in The Atlantic, the sports department of the New York Times, after the Cunningham-Carrington dust-up where she got clobbered.
2: Mm-hmm.
1: The WNBA conversation is no longer about basketball, and Sophie Cunningham doesn't get why. That was the headline. Well, maybe it's The Atlantic and the larger world of sports journalism that doesn't get it. Still, the challenge for the powers that be in sports is define woman in a way that is once is coherent and makes sense to everybody. The WNBA answer is to say that only players who are women are eligible to play in the WNBA without ever saying what a woman is.
2: Mm-hmm.
1: God, we've been saying this, God, for a decade.
2: Yes.
1: The contradiction is proving untenable. WNBA Commissioner Kathy Engelbert issued a memo on Friday promising a task force to discuss the topic thoughtfully, respectably, and in alignment with the longstanding values of our league. Plainly, the last thing Ms. Engelbert wants is an official NBA declaration on what a woman is. Ms. Engelbert did point out one interesting

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3: Standing up for what's right. Helping out when things go wrong. Seeking the truth and speaking our minds. Not just making records, but breaking them. Leading the way behind the camera, beyond the runway, and on the silver screen. Not just making our mark, but making a difference. Now that's a job for a Girl Scout. Girl Scouts, preparing girls for a lifetime of leadership.

0: We are whatever to you. He is Sarah Cronin. I'm Gary McNamara. All right, my favorite headline of the Babylon Bee, though, was, I didn't mention all of them when I mentioned a couple before. Supervisor calls for four-hour meeting to discuss why work is not getting done.
1: That is so funny because it's true.
0: You know the best thing about this job now?
1: What?
0: You know, really, since we've been on red eye, no meetings. Our pre-show meeting,
1: right?
0: Me and you,
1: we rarely ever have a meeting.
0: And when we do, it's actually a meeting of substance.
1: Yes. And we have great management, by the way, who respects the fact that, you know, we sleep during the day and the whole thing.
0: Yeah.
1: And they've been very responsive, but they don't require, like, tons of meetings.
0: Jeez, yeah.
1: Yeah.
0: Wonderful.
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8: The death toll has risen to more than 130 people after a magnitude 7.4 earthquake struck Columbia on Monday. Secretary of State Marco Rubio says the Trump administration is closely monitoring the situation. Rescue efforts are underway to find people who may be trapped under the rubble of collapsed buildings. The epicenter of that quake was located some 200 miles west of the capital city of Bogota, with reports that it could be felt in parts of Venezuela, Ecuador, and Panama. Todd Blanch has been sworn in as the nation's new attorney general. Mark Mayfield has details.
9: The ceremony took place in the Oval Office on Monday. The Senate confirmed Blanch on Saturday after weeks of debate with a handful of Republicans in opposition. The vote was 50-49 with Republican Senators Susan Collins of Maine and Lisa Murkowski of Alaska joining Democrats in opposition. Some Republicans expressed concerns about Blanch having a possible conflict of interest because he was President Trump's former personal attorney and because he helped create Trump's now rescinded $1.8 billion anti-weaponization fund. I'm Mark Mayfield.
8: The accused killer of a healthcare company CEO, Luigi Mangione, will be making an appearance in a New York courtroom today. Scott Carr has a preview.
10: The hearing is expected to focus on a request from Mangione's defense team to allow a live broadcast of the upcoming state murder trial. New York law bans cameras from most state criminal proceedings. Mangione is facing both federal and state charges for the December 2024 murder of UnitedHealthcare CEO Brian Thompson on a Manhattan sidewalk. Mangione's state trial is set for September, while the federal trial takes place next year. I'm Scott Carr.
8: The Powerball jackpot is moving closer to $1 billion. There was no grand prize winner in Monday night's drawing, so the jackpot on Wednesday will be worth at least $975 million. That's a cash value of a little over $422 million. Tickets are $2 each, with the odds of winning roughly 1 in 292 million. I'm Tammy Trujillo. Flock safety cameras that record license plates and more are causing a national uproar. Sarah Lee Kessler reports.
11: It's Big Brother on steroids. Flock admits it, noting that it's 120,000 black cameras record everything about your vehicle, and that means you. Police departments across the country pay Flock to access the info, which they say gives them a national network to find stolen cars, missing people, and criminals. But not everyone's a fan. A Tennessee congressional candidate is charged with felony vandalism for shooting out Flock cameras. Connecticut's governor is ordering a review, and there's a GOP congressional bill requiring federal agents to get a warrant to access Flock's data. I'm Sarah Lee Kessler.
8: President Trump's newly signed executive order focusing on childhood vaccine schedules is facing some pushback. Speaking from the White House, Trump said the order would split the childhood MMR vaccine for measles, mumps, and rubella into three shots. Republican Senator Bill Cassidy, who's a physician, called the order wrong in a post on X. He wrote that the president doesn't have the expertise to make these changes and that breaking up vaccines will increase hesitancy and make children less safe. Well, it's back to school time and there's anxiety for kids, but they're not the only ones. Bree Tennis explains.
12: Psychology Today calls it the back-to-school blues, with nearly 87% of parents experiencing stress and anxiety when the kids go back to class. They say it's the loss of lazy days of summer and the return to more structured routines. And then there's the fact that your kids are gone. But they say the academic schedule becomes routine after about 2 weeks, with kids and parents adjusting to the new school year. So hang in there. I'm Bree Tennis.
8: Elvis fans are descending on Memphis this week to celebrate the King. It's Elvis Week 2026, and the festivities are in full swing at his iconic Graceland home. The 10-day festival celebrates Elvis's life and music. I'm Tammy Trujillo.
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13: 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How did my father become the scheming mastermind? Was he like this with everyone? 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I have no idea where he lives or what he's up to, but my goal with this podcast is to track him down and get to the truth about who my father, Manny Veeder, really is. 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

0: We are Red Eye Radio. He's Eric Carlin. I'm Gary McNamara. Very briefly here, just looking at the New York Post editorial on AOC.
1: Yeah.
0: If the lefties think that the cancel culture they imposed was a bad idea or that woke one was crazy, does that mean they no longer hold those opinions? Well, no.
1: No.
0: The only real difference between woke one and woke two is the extra anti-Semitism added after El Sayed's Hamas buddies invaded Israel, slaughtered over 1,000 innocents, and started a war by kidnapping several hundred others. And woke two is also a tad more circumspect. Hong talks about shifting funds towards community initiatives and non-prison approaches for crime prevention, exactly what the defund crew was talking about.
1: Yep.
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8: President Trump says Iran should pay damages for the harm the regime has inflicted on the world for the past 50 years. Trump was asked about Iran's latest demands on Monday as negotiations play out with the U.S.
9: They asked for money for the damage that we've done. I said, that's a good idea. Well, we're going to ask for money for the damage they've done over a 50-year period, whether you go SS Cole or whether you go all of the people that were so badly hurt, so badly wounded or killed.
8: Over the weekend, Iran had a number of demands for the U.S., including that the U.S. must completely compensate Iran for damages from the five-month-long war. Trump told White House reporters that he thinks Iran should pay for all the people that they've killed over the last decades. Trump added that the U.S. controls the Strait of Hormuz. The death toll has risen to more than 130 after a magnitude 7.4 earthquake struck Colombia on Monday. Secretary of State Marco Rubio says the Trump administration is closely monitoring the situation. Rescue efforts are underway to find survivors who may be trapped under the rubble of collapsed buildings. The epicenter of the quake was located some 200 miles west of the capital city, Bogota, with reports it could be felt in parts of Venezuela, Ecuador, and Panama. July was the hottest month on record for the contiguous United States. Scott Carr has details.
1: The National Oceanic and Atmospheric Administration reports the average temperature across the lower 48 states and Washington, D.C. reached 76.9 degrees last month, narrowly surpassing records set in July of 1936 and in 2012. Overnight temperatures were especially notable, averaging 64.2 degrees, the warmest monthly nighttime average ever recorded, and nearly 4 degrees above the long-term average. They say nearly half of all the lower 48 states have been in a state of drought as of early August. I'm Scott Carr.
8: And the actress known for her role in The Christmas Story has died. Teddy Moore was best known for playing Ralphie's teacher, Miss Shields, in the 1983 holiday blockbuster. I'm Mark Mayfield. President Trump is signing an executive order focused on childhood vaccine schedules. Speaking from the White House, Trump said the order would split the childhood MMR vaccine into three shots.
9: Effective immediately, my administration is recognizing gold standard childhood vaccine recommendations for only 11 core vaccinations against the most serious and dangerous diseases, along with the MMR.
8: The order would also push for all childhood immunizations to be administered at separate medical visits instead of one visit. COVID-19 and influenza vaccines are no longer being recommended for all young children. Trump mentioned the growing rates of autism in the U.S., and Health and Human Services Secretary Robert F. Kennedy Jr. indicated more research is underway to see if there is a connection between autism and increased vaccines or other environmental exposure. The nation's strategic petroleum reserve has fallen below 300 million barrels for the first time since the early 1980s. Energy Department data shows the reserve held about 298.7 million barrels as of Friday, following a planned release of oil announced by the Trump administration earlier this year. The decline comes as the war in Iran has disrupted global oil supplies and limited shipping through the Strait of Hormuz, contributing to higher prices at the pump. The son of Colorado Congresswoman Lauren Boebert facing legal trouble again. Chris Caraggio has more.
10: TMZ says Tyler Boebert has been arrested on three felony charges tied to the alleged sexual exploitation of a child. He was taken into custody yesterday in Colorado, with court records listing the alleged offense date as January 1st, 2024. Representative Boebert told TMZ, "We take these allegations very seriously and pray for everyone affected during this challenging time." His next court appearance is scheduled for August 19th. I'm Chris Caraggio.
8: And jury selection in the murder trial of the man accused of ordering the murder of Tupac Shakur has started in Las Vegas. Dwayne Davis is accused of orchestrating the 1996 murder and faces life in prison without parole if convicted. I'm Mark Mayfield.
11: From the studio who brought you the number one podcast, The Piketon Massacre, this is Murder 101.
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1: The death toll has risen to more than 130 after a magnitude 7.4 earthquake struck Columbia on Monday. Mark Mayfield with more.
2: Secretary of State Marco Rubio says the Trump administration is closely monitoring the situation. Rescue efforts are underway to find survivors who may be trapped under the rubble of collapsed buildings. The epicenter of the quake was located some 200 miles west of the capital city, Bogota, with reports it could be felt in parts of Venezuela, Ecuador, and Panama. I'm Mark Mayfield.
1: President Trump will be in Ohio today to attend the 2026 Patriot Games finale. It's a sporting competition created by the White House to celebrate America's 250th anniversary, featuring one male and one female athlete representing each of the 50 states. The 14 to 17-year-olds will be competing for $125,000 in college scholarship money. Tyler Boebert, the 21-year-old son of U.S. Representative Lauren Boebert, faces multiple felony charges related to alleged sexual exploitation of a child in January of 2024. More from Gordon Scott.
3: Tyler Boebert was arrested Sunday by Garfield County deputies and released on a $10,000 bond. Three counts allege sexual exploitation of a child and two contributing to the delinquency of a minor. Boebert's next court appearance is scheduled for August 19th. Additionally, Tyler Boebert has two sentencing hearings scheduled for next month, one in Weld County in connection to a 2025 child abuse case, the other in Garfield County, stemming from a February 2024 arrest following a string of vehicle trespasses and property thefts. I'm Gordon Scott.
1: Trump Media and Technology Group is reporting a nearly $240 million loss for the second quarter. Despite a sharp increase in revenue, the company behind Truth Social says revenue jumped 89% from a year ago. I'm Michael Kastner.
4: Another lucrative deal in the NFL. The Cowboys and defensive tackle Quinnen Williams have agreed to a three-year contract extension. It's worth $106 million. It's the second richest deal behind the Eagles' Jalen Carter for an NFL D tackle. Other news from around the league. Chiefs offense coordinator Eric Bieniemy is back at training camp. Bieniemy has been away from the team during his wife Mia's recovery after she was allegedly shot by the couple's son. And more recognition for now Hall of Famer Larry Fitzgerald. The Cardinals are retiring Fitzgerald's number 11 and inducting him into their Ring of Honor. Among the baseball last night, the slumming Dodgers got a much-needed win, pushing across the go-ahead run in the seventh. They beat the Royals 6-5. Trade deadline pickup, Tarek Skubal made his first home start and got no decision, giving up three runs in five innings.
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4: That win for the Dodgers, just their second in their last 10 games. I'm Matt McCoy.
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7: Ah, 1971. 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
15: It looks like we're in pretty good shape as we start things off for your Tuesday morning commute. We don't have any reports of any accidents or stalls. There's nothing like that out there to slow you down, and we're not seeing any delays at all on St. Louis area roadways. Light traffic, dry roads, speed limit runs all around the St. Louis Metro. Your Tuesday morning commute off to a very good start. I'm Tim Gilbert. That's your latest total traffic.
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22: 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A new way of talk. A new way of understanding. Because we're in this together. 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
23: 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Good morning, one and all. It is Tuesday, August the 11th, Year of Our Lord 2026. 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And I'm your host, Michael Del Jordan. Jeffrey's got the sound, Red keeping an eye on the content. If you're just waking up, a magnitude 7.4 earthquake has rocked Western Colombia, killing 111, and search and rescue efforts are still underway as the death toll. That death toll, I believe, has risen already to 130 since prepping for the show. So as you can imagine, with search and rescue ongoing, that number is going to rise and rise fast. We have a full slate of primaries today. Don't forget, we keep talking about Vermont, Connecticut, Minnesota, Wisconsin, that big gubernatorial primary. But also in South Carolina to replace Lindsey Graham. His sister faces that election today. Mom Donnie's tax on the rich has been put on pause from the court system. And we have the nation's Strategic Petroleum Reserve now has fallen below 300 million barrels. That's the first time since the early 1980s. And the Powerball jackpot moves closer to $1 billion with no grand prize after the drawing last night. I think probably one of the big stories, and we talked about the Fauci diary, and then there was the infamous pleading of the fifth for about 2.5 hours. And then we get word that the Republican leadership had gotten a hold of his COVID smartphone. And that opens Pandora's box to every message, every text. And again, if Fauci was using, you know, the diaries were all posted right on government servers. And like that, this was a government phone. So we knew there was going to be a treasure coming out of this. And here's your first. So we get the January 2021 Fauci discussion through text messages concerning vaccines for early pregnancy, including the possibility that fever following a second vaccine dose could theoretically be associated with miscarriage in the first trimester. Fauci also said pregnant women should weigh the potential risks against the benefit, noting that COVID-19 itself can be serious during pregnancy. This is the key to the entire vaccine debate. Now, there's some things that have been conditioned in that I think all of the media,
1: all of big government has a shared responsibility. I think the addition of social media and the internet and the uncharted waters, even in some cases, has certainly solidified it. But in America today, we are in the conditioned reaction business. And reaction is some issue. And by the way, remember we used to talk about news cycles being 2-3 days. Then news cycles became 1 day. Well, now in the internet world, the outrage cycle, it's not really a news cycle, mostly an outrage cycle, it can last minutes. And it doesn't matter what pops up, everyone feels a need to take an immediate, immovable, permanent position. And it's usually based on narrative alone, very little facts, very little time to even study and contemplate. That's why we often share the John F. Kennedy quote. Too often we enjoy the comfort of opinion without the discomfort of thought. And so we saw this like never before. And this is why I always say COVID revealed so much more than it did. And the condition it revealed was far worse than the pandemic. So whether it was the vax, whether it was social distancing, whether it was locking everybody up in their house and shutting down the economy, or whether it was masks, everybody took an immediate, immovable position. I'm pro-mask. I'm anti-mask. And everything just built layer upon layer and divided us against each other. But at the end of the day, if you weren't comforted by opinion alone, and you allowed yourself the discomfort of thought or information or study, you came to a far different conclusion. Well, now it all depends, doesn't it? The mask, it depends what type of mask, how long you wear it, where you wear it, where you don't wear it, whether you're infected or not infected. Social distancing could certainly make some sense, but what we ended up with, where apparently you needed a mask checking into a restaurant and walking down the aisles of the tables, but once you sat down at the table, you were suddenly fine and nothing could get to you. Like the virus itself was some well-behaved dog that would never come anywhere near the table while you're eating. It was just laughable. And ultimately with the vaccine, isn't this a question? We should have been given the information and allowed to make the choice. Now, don't let people revise history. You were not allowed. You were told, shamed if you didn't, fired if you didn't, forced out if you didn't, all based on the campaigns and misinformation. Even if you ask me, were you anti-vax? Of course I wasn't. Oh, you were a proponent of the vax? Of course I wasn't. You're not logically asking the right questions. Now, a guy smokes cigarettes, 52 years, has COPD, is obese, is diabetic. Now you ask me, you think COVID will kill him? Yeah, I think the risks of him getting COVID are worse than the risks of him getting the vaccine, as unknown as it is, as untried as it is. But a perfectly healthy young woman who was pregnant, absolutely not. I often tell the story of a little leaguer, shortstop. It's 96 degrees. It feels like 104. We're playing little league baseball. He's at shortstop. There's no one around him, and he's wearing a mask. Now, what do you think? Do you think the mask is going to protect him more or potentially harm him? Suffocate him. (Laughs) I mean, I love how Fauci says pregnant women should weigh the potential risks against the benefits. Every American citizen, every employee in America should have been given the grace to decide for themselves. That didn't apply to pregnant women. Every American. That's

0: two people in 35 years have died. And boy, don't you feel stupid dying with a skin tag?
1: Put some Acuracom on it.
0: What happened? He got a skin tag removed and he died? But everybody, that's everything. That's an ADD mind goes to skin tag, isn't it? I did have a friend whose father-in-law had a very, very simple procedure. And it was like, I think an eye tuck.
1: Really?
0: Like plastics and died on the table.
1: Well, I mean, look at Joan Rivers went in for a little nip and tuck.
0: Well, that's, there you go. There's even a bigger one. That tops Jeannie Nass's father-in-law. But I mean, isn't that everybody? Why didn't, I mean, if nothing else in all of this Fauci text, why doesn't that discussion come out? Why weren't we allowed to weigh the potential risk against benefits? That isn't how it was presented publicly. That isn't how it was carried out by businesses, by government. So yeah, this Fauci thing is nasty. This was an untried, untested vaccine with risks. Risks that were discussed specifically in text, but not publicly at a press conference. Oh, the drip, drip, drip on Anthony Fauci, that tiny little Dobby. Wow. I guess I get why he pled the fifth over and over and over again. But let's keep our eye on the ball. We got a lot of people in Colombia to be praying for. Some who have lost their life due to a 7.4 earthquake. Some who are being searched for in rescue mode right now. And a death toll that continues to rise. We'll keep you posted on that throughout the morning. Listen, gold and silver soared recently to record highs. It did pull back a little bit. So are precious metals still a good buy? That's a legitimate question. Major banks think so. They're forecasting even higher prices ahead. And why? We're $40 trillion and growing in debt. We have a declining dollar in value because we keep printing money. COVID was a big print. And even with corrections along the way, gold remains a historical hedge for wealth protection. That's why Morgan Stanley ditched the 60-40 stock-to-bond portfolio. They're now recommending up to 20% in precious metals. 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Top five stories coming up. One chance to live Tuesday, August the 11th, 2026. It's never going to happen again. Let's understand it together. Let's understand it better together because we're all in it together. This is your day. This is your morning show.
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1: Don't forget about Fantasy Island after Love Boat. Toto, the plane.
2: It was Toto was the dog in Wizard of Oz. Yeah. It was Tattoo. Fine Corinthian leather and Tattoo. Smiles, everyone. Tattoo. No, I won't do it, by the way. I have standards here at this show.
3: Oh, now we're going to start?
2: Yes, I'm going to start.
3: All right.
2: I'll go low, but I won't go that low.
3: What's your standards?
2: So somebody asked AOC.
3: Oh, boy.
2: Now that she's freezing her eggs, does she eventually want a boy or a girl? And she answered.
4: Oh, girl, baby girl.
2: That's stupid.
4: Don't even play.
2: That's beneath my standards. That's definitely a Jeffrey.
3: Make that stop.
2: 57 minutes after the hour, the full slate of primaries today. We have Vermont, Connecticut, Minnesota, all eyes on that gubernatorial race in Wisconsin. But don't forget South Carolina to replace Lindsey Graham. Death toll has now risen to over 130. A magnitude 7.4 earthquake struck Columbia. We'll get the very latest on that. President Trump says Iran should pay for the damages and harm its regime has inflicted on the world. For the past 50 years, he's so close. See how he referred to it as a world problem, not an American problem? I like that. Powerball jackpot heads back again towards $1 billion. No grand prize winner last night. We have all the top stories and nothing but the top stories. So help us, your morning show coming up. Rory with the latest on the primary preview and James Carafano to break down the strange bedfellows of President and former Senator Commander-in-Chief Barack Obama and El Sayed, who wants to get rid of all of those things. What do they have in common? They're all on your morning show next hour. Stay with us.
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2: 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Did you hear that?
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8: The death toll has risen to more than 130 after a magnitude 7.4 earthquake struck Colombia on Monday. Secretary of State Marco Rubio says the Trump administration is closely monitoring the situation. Rescue efforts are underway to find survivors who may be trapped under the rubble of collapsed buildings. The epicenter of the quake was located some 200 miles west of the capital city, Bogota. President Trump will be in Ohio today to attend the 2026 Patriot Games finale. It's a sporting competition created by the White House to celebrate America's 250th anniversary, featuring one male and one female representing each of the 50 states. The Powerball jackpot is moving closer to $1 billion. More from Mark Mayfield.
13: There was no grand prize winner in Monday night's drawing, so Wednesday's will be worth at least $975 million, with a cash value of a little over $422 million. Tickets are $2 each. Odds of winning, roughly 1 in 292 million.
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14: A woman accused of triggering a fake Amber Alert in St. Louis is being identified. Police say 25-year-old Brianna Mathis reported that a Dodge Charger had been stolen from a gas station with her one-year-old child inside late Sunday night. However, there was no child in the vehicle when it was tracked down by officers, and it was later determined the vehicle had not been stolen. Mathis faces multiple charges. The Missouri Department of Transportation is helping to get St. Louis roads ready for winter. Here's Tom Noller.
15: MoDOT is currently hiring personnel for its winter maintenance crews. Agency officials say they have hundreds of full-time maintenance roles available around the state. I'm Tom Noller.
14: St. Louis is under an extreme heat warning until Wednesday at 8 p.m. A heat index up to 110 is possible. I'm Jackie O'Brien.
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16: There was a murder in Central Ohio that many people still don't want to talk about. The man who committed that crime once sat on death row, but now he's on the run. His name is Lester Eubanks. Lester didn't tunnel out of prison or scale a stone wall. On a December morning in 1973, he and a small group of inmates were granted permission to walk outside prison walls. His handcuffs were taken off. He changed into civilian clothing, and he and three others were driven to a local mall. They were told they could wander the stores and were asked to return to a designated meeting spot. Hours later, all the inmates came back, except Lester Eubanks, and he hasn't been seen since.
17: He had a full plan. The guy had a plan.
18: I was just astounded that this could actually happen.
16: There were many years when it seemed like no one was even looking for Lester, but recently, his whereabouts have become the focus of the U.S. Marshals Service, the federal agents who track fugitives. The case is testing the marshals.
17: Those nine lives are running out, and we're going to catch up with Lester.
16: And is being urged on by those hurt most by Lester's crime.
19: He's had enough free time. He confessed to the crime, and his time is up.
16: I'm Sunny Hostin with ABC News. Over the past year, a team from the ABC News investigative unit joined the search for Lester Eubanks. They uncovered new leads, possible sightings, and at every turn found resistance from those who want Lester Eubanks to be forgotten. What they've uncovered is a case that's about more than murder. It's about family loyalty, a life on the run, and a first-hand look and how the U.S. Marshals are trying to solve one of the oldest fugitive cases in American history. Now they may be closer than ever. From ABC News.
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21: Oh, we're still in good shape traffic-wise for your Tuesday morning commute. There are no reports of any accidents or stalls. Nothing like that out there to slow you down. And it's early enough. Not a whole lot of cars out there. The exit from southbound 270 to westbound Manchester is closed for the week. You'll need to probably the best bet is to continue down to Doherty Ferry, go west on Doherty Ferry to Barrett Station, take Barrett Station back north to Manchester to get around that closure. Tim Gilbert with Total Traffic.
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29: 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A new way of talk. A new way of understanding. Because we're in this together. 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
2: Lieutenant Colonel James Carafano will join us momentarily. Rory O'Neill with this primary Tuesday preview. But first, we interrupt this show for a very important call.
30: It's the big song. It's the big song.
2: I play this for
30: it's
2: you.
30: The big. It's the big song.
2: I have to start the hour the with this for song. Two reasons. One,
30: will be the
2: extra
30: big
2: song. How cute is this little Louisville baby? He must have mom's phone, yeah. And he must have hit the talkback.
3: What is the second reason that you play that?
2: Well, for the older audience, it says, I can't figure out the talkback to be a part of the show. Well, an infant did. 8 minutes after the hour, if you're just waking up, there's a full slate of primary election today. We bring up Vermont and Connecticut, Minnesota and Wisconsin. Of course, all eyes are on Francesca Hong, in a DSA candidate, anti-Valentine's Day, anti-Thanksgiving, running for governor in Wisconsin. But there's also the replacement for Lindsey Graham and his sister's election in South Carolina. Rory O'Neill, our national correspondent, is here to preview them all. Good morning, Rory.
31: Yeah, good morning. In that South Carolina Senate race, there are 10 Republican candidates all fighting for that nomination. Senator Lindsey Graham's sister, Darlene, seems to be leading the pack. But boy, it's tough to do polling with such short notice and with so many candidates. And you don't know who's going to show up to vote today. And if no one gets more than 50% of the vote in today's South Carolina Senate primary, we'll be at this again with the two top frontrunners 2 weeks from now.
2: And may I interrupt? For a second? If you were in a short turnaround, I don't know what it is, 3 weeks, whatever it is, and you have low turnout, it's a primary, and there are a lot of candidates, 10 in all, and your last name is Graham, I like your odds in that one.
31: Pretty much. Yeah. I mean, it would only be better if her last name were A.A. Graham, right? To really put her right up at the top of the ballot. But there's a funny story. Yeah. One of these days, there was a guy named Russo. He ran for mayor, changed his name to A. Russo, so be on top of the ballot. Other guy on the ballot, I forgot his last name, he added another A. So he was two ways to be on top of the big legal fight back in the day. The other race, Wisconsin, Francesca Hong, as you said, Democratic Socialist candidate. She is leading in that race for the Democratic nomination for governor there. The more establishment candidate, shall we say, pretty far behind. And there's also an interesting sort of socialist-leaning candidate out of Minnesota, Lieutenant Governor Peggy Flanagan. Watch her. She is leading a centrist Democrat, Angie Craig.
2: You know, there was all the attention to AOC going public, giving herself shots to freeze her eggs. We did get a hold of AOC and asked her if she has a baby, does she prefer a boy or a girl? And we got the answer. Look at Jeffrey over there. Hey.
3: Yes, sir.
2: We caught up with AOC and asked her if she'd rather have a boy.
3: Oh, my gosh. I'm so sorry.
2: A boy or a girl. And she gave us this statement.
1: Oh, girl, baby girl.
2: And
1: don't
2: I said,
1: even play.
2: I said, that joke is too cheesy, and I'm going to go even cheesier, which is, I want Hong to win tonight just to see if she thanks everybody but Thanksgiving. Bottom! Boy, I went a long way for that one. Any surprises on the horizon, Rory?
31: No, I'll be curious to see what turnout is in South Carolina. That's how nerdy I am on that one. Just, you know, who would bother to show up in a race where you're like, ah, Graham's going to win it. And that's the real fear, right? That and that they're going to be at this again in 2 weeks with the two. I can't imagine anyone getting more than 50% with 10 candidates.
2: The size of America's workforce has shrunk by more than 1 million people over the past year. Why is it happening? And what does it mean for future contributions, you know, to things like Social Security, Medicare, Medicaid? Rory will have that story in the third hour for you. This is a long intro, but it's worth it. I asked Lieutenant Colonel James Carafano the simple question, what does a former president, a former commander in chief, a former United States senator, and a constitutional bar attorney from Harvard have in common with a socialist Islamist Senate candidate who wants to neuter the presidency, neuter the United States Senate as he enters it, neuter the Supreme Court, abolish ICE, military, police, and prisons? That's the strange bedfellows that become the intimate, inspiring conversation of El Sayed and former President Barack Obama. That's a mouthful, Lieutenant Colonel, but I think it's a question worth asking.
4: Well, I think if you go back somewhere on your show, you can probably find a clip where I said we could have a national Islamist party in the United States in 10 years. And I'm sticking to that, right? This is the natural consequence of the political struggle in the United States, where we're trying to define the new center of the country. And it's a center right or a center left country. And with Trump's election 2024, it looked like Republicans were on the ascendancy. And so the answer of the left was, we hate Trump. And then the natural organic consequence of that is to move as far left as you possibly can. Like, we're trying to balance a seesaw.
2: Right.
4: I don't think it's going to work. I think ultimately it brings the destruction of the Democratic Party, but you know, we'll see. Like I said, I do policy.
2: You know what? You know what scares me the most? Do you know what scares me the most? We absolutely agree on something. So the way that played out was, I guess, to grow the tent in order to defeat the abominable snowman, the evil Trump, the orange one. They allow in socialists, Bernie Sanders, to run for president on the Democratic ticket, and he's not even a Democrat. All right, so that starts to, and it grows into the squad that begins to grow and agitate.
4: Right.
2: Then, in order for the socialists to make their move, they allow the Islamists to join them. But you know as well as I do, the Islamists are going to ride them and then take over them. But they're both parasites within the Democrat Party. And if they succeed, and they're succeeding, well, the parasite wins and the host dies, but the parasite dies with the host. So it will be the end of the Democrat Party. I do political, and it is a problem. And I think James Carville and a lot of people see it coming. And the more victories they have in these primaries, the less likely they are to win in the general. And then I think 2028 becomes a referendum on the Republican Party. The Republicans have absorbed the Tea Party movement. They won't be able to absorb Trumpism. And that's going to be a little bit more difficult. So who they hand off to will become very important for their stability. But these are strange bedfellows. I mean, I can't understand why Barack Obama wouldn't be distancing himself from El Sayed, not having warm, inspirational conversations. What does that say about Obama?
4: Well, he wants to try to maintain control of the party. I mean, it's just that simple. But so this comment, this Big Ten thing to me is, you know, the Soviet Union was a big tent. Everybody was under a dictator. The Republican Party, I disagree with you on Trumpism. I think Trumpism actually has taken over the Republican Party. But that the Republican Party is genuinely a big tent. There are many conservatives with lots of different views. The difference is there a guardrail? And the defining thing of the Republican Party is the acknowledgement literally of all the different tribes in the Republican Party, that nobody gets to define the orthodoxy of what it is to be a conservative. And that's what keeps, and the left is exactly the opposite.
2: Right.
4: The whole objective of the left is about defining orthodoxy, which is the great danger of letting the communists in the tent, because they're going to, because if they get to define orthodoxy, then the party will go on like lemmings, like they are, and that will bring the destruction of the party, I think. Because I don't think that's, I don't think it's acceptable in the United States to actually have a national socialist or communist or Islamist political party and think you're going to win national elections. Just don't
2: see that. Yeah, we're having all kinds of problems with your phone. I would say we don't disagree. I'm saying they won't be able to absorb Trumpism, because Trumpism Trumpism is conservative Republican platform not talked about, done. All right. And that's what people want. I'm saying

0: from San Francisco to Washington, D.C., with Dallas, St. Louis, and you in between. It's your morning show with Michael Del Giorno.
1: Mike McCann going all Dr. Seuss on us. Republican senators, first the diary, now they have released the Kraken. Text messages from Dr. Fauci's government cell phone regarding COVID-19 vaccines and pregnant women. It's a bombshell. Powerball jackpot moves closer to $1 billion. No grand prize winner last night. We got the National Strategic Petroleum Reserve having fallen below 300 million barrels. That's a first time since the early 80s. And the President Trump has responded to Iran saying, you want us to pay for damages? You should pay for the damages you've inflicted on the world over the last 50 years. And a massive 7.4 earthquake in Western Colombia, 130 dead, and the search and rescue and death toll continues to rise. We'll have more on that. A visit with John Decker at the White House all coming up in minutes. Cardinals lost 6-5 to the Phillies. Angels lost 4-1 to the Rangers. Rays outslugged the A's 10-6. D-backs pounded the Rockies 9-0. And the Dodgers won 6-5 over the Royals. Birthdays today. Podcaster Joe Rogan is 59. Joe Jackson, stepping out, 72. And Viola Davis is 61. If it's your birthday, happy birthday. We're so glad you were born.
2: I'm Joe Vig in Tampa. And my morning show is your morning show with Michael Del Giorno.
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5: President Trump's newly signed executive order focused on childhood vaccine schedules is catching some flack. Speaking from the White House, Trump said the order would split the childhood MMR vaccine for measles, mumps, and rubella into three shots. Republican Senator Bill Cassidy, who's a physician, called the order wrong in a post on X. At least 130 people are dead after a magnitude 7.4 earthquake struck Colombia on Monday. Secretary of State Marco Rubio says the United States government is closely monitoring the situation. Rescue efforts are underway to find survivors who may be trapped under the rubble of collapsed buildings. A collection of ultra-rare Nintendo game cartridges could fetch millions when they hit the auction block. The nearly 100 Super Mario Brothers and Duck Hunt NES game cartridges were made in 1993, 2 years after the last known printing of these games. I'm Michael Kasten.
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7: Traffic's still looking good around the St. Louis area for your Tuesday morning. We still don't have any reports of any accidents or stalls, and we're not seeing any major delays. A little off pace westbound on 64 approaching Fairview Heights. That looks like that's just some road work running late this morning. Other than that, we're in good shape for your Tuesday morning all around the St. Louis Metro. I'm Tim Gilbert. That's your latest total traffic.
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1: Thank you, Mikey. 56 minutes after the hour, the Trump administration is extending a waiver to a century-old shipping law in an effort to help keep fuel costs down.
2: The White House announced a 90-day extension of the Jones Act waiver, allowing certain foreign-flagged ships to transport products between U.S. ports. The narrower waiver applies to commodities, including gasoline, diesel, crude oil, natural gas, and fertilizer, as energy prices remain high amid the war in Iran and the disruptions in the Strait of Hormuz. The national average for a gallon of gas was $4.01 on Monday, down from $4.09 last week. I'm Mark Mayfield.
1: Bernie Sanders is calling for some of the largest tech companies to immediately pause their development of AI.
3: The Vermont Independent made that request after hearing that AI has the potential to break outside of human control and create potentially dangerous viruses. He said he's worried companies are losing control of the AI technology and the results could be cataclysmic. Sanders wants Meta, OpenAI, and Anthropic to stop building machines that humans cannot control before it's too late to avoid disaster. I'm Tammy Trujillo.
1: It's primary day for Vermont, Connecticut, Minnesota, Wisconsin, and South Carolina. It's also National Poll Workers Recruitment Day. More from Tammy Trujillo.
3: The U.S. Election Assistance Commission established the day, which is observed annually on the 11th of August, to promote civic engagement and encourage people to sign up to be poll workers. The goal is to recognize the pivotal role that poll workers play in ensuring secure elections, while also inspiring more people to volunteer and support fair voting. I'm Tammy Trujillo.
1: No winner last night. Powerball jackpot moving closer to $1 billion.
2: There was no grand prize winner in Monday night's drawing, so Wednesday's will be worth at least $975 million with a cash value of a little over $422 million. Tickets are $2 each. Odds of winning, roughly 1 in 292 million. I'm Mark Mayfield.
1: In baseball, Cardinals lost 6-5 to the Phillies. Angels lost 4-1 to the Rangers. Rays outslugged the A's 10-6. D-backs pounded the Rockies 9-0. And the Dodgers won 6-5 over the Royals. Birthdays today, Joe Rogan, the podcaster, 59. 80s singer Joe Jackson, 72. And actress Viola Davis, 61. It's your birthday. Happy birthday. We are so glad you were born.
4: 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My morning show is your morning show with Michael Del Giorno.
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11: President Trump's newly signed executive order focused on childhood vaccine schedules is catching some flack. Speaking from the White House, Trump said the order would split the childhood MMR vaccine for measles, mumps, and rubella into three shots. Republican Senator Bill Cassidy, who's a physician, called the order wrong in a post on X. At least 130 people are dead after a magnitude 7.4 earthquake struck Colombia on Monday. Secretary of State Marco Rubio says the United States government is closely monitoring the situation. Rescue efforts are underway to find survivors who may be trapped under the rubble of collapsed buildings. A collection of ultra-rare Nintendo game cartridges could fetch millions when they hit the auction block. The nearly 100 Super Mario Brothers and Duck Hunt NES game cartridges were made in 1993, 2 years after the last known printing of these games. I'm Michael Kastner.
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12: St. Louis will be under an extreme heat warning until Wednesday at 8 p.m. The National Weather Service says highs in the mid to high 90s and heat index values up to 110 are expected during that time. A woman accused of triggering a fake Amber Alert in St. Louis is being identified. Police say 25-year-old Brianna Mathis reported that a Dodge Charger had been stolen from a gas station with her 1-year-old child inside late Sunday night. However, there was no child in the vehicle when it was tracked down by officers, and it was later determined that the vehicle had not been stolen. Mathis faces multiple charges. MoDOT is currently hiring personnel for its winter maintenance crews. Agency officials say they have hundreds of full-time maintenance roles available around the state. I'm Jackie O'Brien.
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16: You know, America's produced like lots and lots of stuff. 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The fact of the matter is all day long, every day, there are warehouses full of stuff getting just pushed off a cliff. 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
14: Betsy Ann Nagoski, who runs the Canary Records label.
16: A friend of mine said that what he loves is being the guy standing at the edge of the cliff, waving his arms, going, wait, no, let me look at those first before you throw them away. I think there might be some good stuff in there. I think there might be some stories. I don't think we should throw all those away yet.
14: We have a season, 10 episodes of stories from that realm, of things that were just barely saved, and in some cases, not saved at all. A bizarre tale of two infamous New Yorkers.
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22: Things are picking up a little bit around the St. Louis Metro, but no major delays out there. A little heavy traffic in those right lanes northbound on 55, approaching 270 and transitioning to northbound 270. Northbound 270, a little crowded between 44 and Manchester. Southbound 270 looks pretty good approaching Manchester. Don't forget that exit from southbound 270 to westbound Manchester is closed for the week. A little crowded crossing the Poplar Street Bridge from the Illinois side into downtown. Tim Gilbert with Total Traffic.
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32: Starting your morning off right. A new way of talk. A new way of understanding. Because we're in this together. This is your morning show with Michael Del Turner.
1: 7 minutes. 7 minutes after the hour. Third hour of your morning show. I'm Michael Del Giorno. Honored to serve you every morning. Jeffrey serving us all up with sound. Red will keep an eye on the content. If you're just waking up, well, the death toll has risen to more than 130 after a magnitude 7.4 earthquake struck Colombia yesterday. Search and rescue continues. Death toll continues to rise. A full state slate of primaries on this election day. South Carolina, that U.S. Senate race to fill the seat of Lindsey Graham. Obviously, his sister seems to be the front runner in that primary. Vermont, you have governor, House, lieutenant governor, attorney general, secretary of state. Alabama has a House seat tonight. Connecticut, the full run. Let's see. Minnesota has Senate, governor, House, attorney general, secretary of state. Wisconsin, all the attention, of course, is on Francesca Hong, who is the anti-Thanksgiving Valentine's Day DSA candidate leading in that primary, which many Democrats think is really going to, establishment Democrats think is going to hurt them come November and be unwinnable for them. But they've got the governor's race, House, lieutenant governor, attorney general, and secretary of state. We went from the Fauci diary now to the Fauci government phone and text messages concerning vaccines and pregnancy. Not looking good for Fauci there. Powerball jackpot moving closer to $1 billion. And I think, you know, it was a great response for the president yesterday. If Iran wants us to pay for all damages from their war, then maybe they should pay the world all the damages over 50 years. But it was indicative of a deal that is blown up. So the Iran deal officially blown up. The Gaza deal rejected by Israel should also be rejected by President Trump. And meanwhile, President Trump saying he's just low-keying it, whatever that is. Colonel Stephen Bucci is joining us to discuss what now. What now, my colonel? This is kind of become a peace quagmire anyway.
33: It certainly is. And you and I have talked about this. I had very little optimism that negotiations were going to add anything to this process, because the Iranians are not good faith negotiating partners. They lie directly. And I'm not talking about, you know, you don't tell the whole story, that kind of thing. They outright look you in the eye and lie, because it's part of their theology. It's part of their culture. It's not a bad thing in their minds. But, you know, we keep believing that when they come to the table and offer to do things, that it's somehow relevant. And it's not, because they don't do what they say.
1: I want to just be transparent with people listening. It's difficult for the Colonel and I to bring anything new to this. We were right when we said it the first time months ago, and we're just as right today. But I want to take an interesting twist on this. All right, so one thing we could say is the longer they continue to choose to not even lie and comply and sign a deal, the longer in the courtroom of world opinion and among world leaders, the president has a right to continue to clamp down on their port, clamp down on the Strait of Hormuz, which inevitably is going to make them broke. Is that what he means by low-keying it?
33: I'm not sure. That may be where we're going. That may be the way we resolve this, that we just literally economically strangle the regime to death. Some people will say, well, that's better than killing them, you know, physically. I don't know, because it's causing a lot of hardship for the 80 million or so Iranian citizens who want absolutely nothing to do with this regime, who want nothing but to get away from them. We'd like to see this end more quickly than that. But, you know, if that's the path the president picks, that's better than trying to negotiate with them, because that's useless. But, is the long process of strangling them economically really the way we should be going as we head into the midterms? I don't know. I'm more inclined to go kinetic and finish it. But, you know, I'm an old meanie army guy, so.
1: Well, I mean, if I was commander in chief right now, okay, so they want to continue to disrupt the Strait of Hormuz. They're going broke because they can't sell oil by water. They're still selling some by land. Why don't you just communicate to them simply, you touch a ship in the Strait of Hormuz, we're blowing up your oil transferring by land. Period, end of story. Now you're really broke. That, I think, could be meaningful. I don't think I need a peace agreement to avoid that. Just I'm telling you, if you do it, that's what I'm going to do. And at some point, get back with Israeli intelligence and find out if you can start strategically targeting the Revolutionary Guard better, because that seems to be the flaw in the whole plan.
33: Yeah, I agree. I think that's a legitimate thing. People say, well, we don't want to destroy their oil infrastructure because that would really hurt the rest of the Iranians for the future. But you know what? We could help them rebuild it. You know, I mean, we would like to see the Iranian oil flow normally, just not to fund a radical regime.
1: In all our years, I've never done this. Let me interrupt you. They can rebuild themselves. When the regime's not taking all the revenue from oil and spending it on proxies and terrorism, they'd have more than enough money to start experiencing their own sustainability and or rebuild and or prosperity.
33: Yeah, you're 100% right.
1: All right, where do we go from here, I guess, was the ultimate question of this segment. I don't think anybody knows. I mean, I'm not president of the United States, so I'm not going to be ordering everything we just agreed would be a solution. So where do we go less than that? I don't know anywhere.
33: I don't know where we're going to go. Where I hope we don't go is say, okay, we'll stop, we'll back off. Let's get back to the table with respect to Jared Kushner and Steve Witkoff. It's not working. It's not their fault. Our negotiators are not the ones at fault here. It's the guys across the table. But let's finally put to bed the idea that we're going to get a negotiated deal on it's not going to happen with this regime in power, and we need to drop it and pick one or two or all of the other options that are there and just move forward.
1: All right, and then finally, we have this report coming from the New York Post that Trump had to snuck off Air Force One in a catering truck, departed Turkey on a secret military flight after the Iran threat. How in danger was the president when he was abroad? And did we have a right to know, you think?
33: If they got President Trump to, sit in the back of a catering truck as he moved from the airplane to another airplane or however they did that, It had to be a pretty darn serious threat. And I know some people say, well, how could they not have protected him there? Look, we bring all of our protection with our president, regardless of who he is, everywhere they go. But when you're in somebody else's country, they play a key and frankly, the most significant role in protecting visiting officials like that. And the Turks, I'm sorry, at this point with the government they have, I wouldn't trust the Turks to contribute too much to that process because Mr. Erdogan doesn't really like us. I mean, he is a Muslim Brotherhood guy. And, you know, I'm sure he would, you know, pat his chest and say, oh, my goodness, what a tragedy if something had happened to President Trump. But I don't think he would have lost any sleep.
1: Any sleep. Closing moments with Stephen Bucci, Colonel, joining us. We are exactly, it's August the 11th. We are 1 month away exactly from September 11th, the 25th anniversary of 9/11. And I'm looking at El Sayed, Mamdani, an Islamist, the mayor of that city that was attacked. El Sayed, an Islamist, as the Islamists are taking over the socialist movement that is taking over the Democrat Party. We have El Sayed having a warm and inspirational conversation. I mean, I just can't get my arms around what a former constitutional bar attorney from Harvard / United States Senator / President / Commander in Chief Barack Obama, 44th president, has in common with this Islamist that wants to do away with the presidency, the Supreme Court, the United States Senate he's running for, as well as police, prisons, and the military. I mean, this is

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0: From the redwood forests to the Gulf Stream waters, this land was made for your morning show with Michael Del Chorno.
1: I knew that's where he was going. 26 minutes after the hour, well, our long national nightmare is over. Todd Blanche has been sworn in as the next Attorney General.
2: The ceremony took place in the Oval Office on Monday. The Senate confirmed Blanche on Saturday after weeks of debate with a handful of Republicans in opposition. The vote was 50-49 with Republican Senators Susan Collins of Maine and Lisa Murkowski of Alaska joining Democrats in opposition. Some Republicans expressed concerns about Blanche having a possible conflict of interest because he was President Trump's former personal attorney and because he helped create Trump's now rescinded $1.8 billion anti-weaponization fund. I'm Mark Mayfield.
1: Luigi Mangione, the accused killer of the healthcare company CEO, is scheduled to appear in a New York courtroom today.
3: The hearing is expected to focus on a request from Mangione's defense team to allow a live broadcast of the upcoming state murder trial. New York law bans cameras from most state criminal proceedings. Mangione is facing both federal and state charges for the December 2024 murder of UnitedHealthcare CEO Brian Thompson on a Manhattan sidewalk. Mangione's state trial is set for September, while the federal trial takes place next year. I'm Scott Carr.
1: Bernie Sanders is calling for some of the largest tech companies to immediately pause their development of AI. Tammy Trujillo reports.
4: The Vermont Independent made that request after hearing that AI has the potential to break outside of human control and create potentially dangerous viruses. He said he's worried companies are losing control of the AI technology and the results could be cataclysmic. Sanders wants Meta, OpenAI, and Anthropic to stop building machines that humans cannot control before it's too late to avoid disaster. I'm Tammy Trujillo.
1: Gene Simmons and Paul Stanley, KISS members, set to show off their athletic skills tonight.
2: The KISS musicians will throw out the ceremonial first pitch at Angel Stadium in Anaheim, California this weekend before the Los Angeles Angels and Kansas City Royals game. Tickets for Saturday's game on sale now. I'm Mark Mayfield.
1: Well, it's back to school time and there's anxiety for kids, but they're not alone.
5: Psychology Today calls it the back-to-school blues, with nearly 87% of parents experiencing stress and anxiety when the kids go back to class. They say it's the loss of lazy days of summer and the return to more structured routines. And then there's the fact that your kids are gone. But they say the academic schedule becomes routine after about 2 weeks, with kids and parents adjusting to the new school year. So hang in there. I'm Bree Tennis.
1: Oh, I'll adjust just fine. Cardinals and Angels lost. Rays, D-backs, and Dodgers all won. Birthdays today. Podcaster Joe Rogan, 59 years old. Joe stepping out. Jackson is 72 years old. Actress Viola Davis, 61. And actor Chris Hemsworth is 43. If it's your birthday, happy birthday. We're so glad you were born. And thanks for making your morning show a part of your big day. We're honored. All right, coming up, your sounds of the day. And the shrinking U.S. workforce, all as your morning show continues next.
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11: President Trump's new executive order on childhood vaccines is drawing criticism.
10: Speaking at the White House, Trump said the order would separate the MMR vaccine, which protects against measles, mumps, and rubella, into three separate shots. But Republican Senator Bill Cassidy, a physician, called the move wrong in a post on X. The death toll has climbed to more than 130 after a powerful magnitude 7.4 earthquake struck Colombia on Monday. Rescue crews are searching through collapsed buildings for survivors who may still be trapped inside. Jackie the Bald Eagle from Big Bear, who achieved internet fame, has died. More from Mark Mayfield.
2: The Ojai Raptors Center says she passed away early on Monday. They say her condition had grown worse over the past few days. Jackie had been in the center's care since she was found last month unable to fly after a fight with two other eagles.
10: I'm Michael Kastner.
11: Well, we got a wreck now northbound on 270 about midway between Gravois and 44. Three left lanes are blocked. That has traffic pretty much at a standstill approaching Gravois from Tesson Ferry all the way up through the scene of the wreck. Again, this is north of Gravois, northbound 270. Three left lanes blocked. Keep to the right. I'm Tim Gilbert. That's Total Traffic.
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1: You got it, Mike McCann. 35 minutes after the hour in the Central Time Zone. You've got 25 minutes to be to work by 8 o'clock. And we appreciate the drive with you. Just turn the air conditioner up a little bit if you can. Full slate of primary elections today. Vermont, Connecticut, Minnesota, Wisconsin, but also South Carolina. We even got one in Northern Alabama. Death toll has now risen to over 130 and climbing. A magnitude 7.4 earthquake hits Colombia. Powerball jackpot gets close to $1 billion with no winner yesterday. And we had the Fauci diary drama. Now you have his government cell phone text messages. We had a long conversation. You can catch up by listening to the podcast later. But Fauci telling leaders and the American people one thing in public and something different in private, this time concerning early pregnancy. Fauci in the end says pregnant women should weigh the potential risks against the benefits, noting that COVID-19 itself could be serious during pregnancy. Yeah, I guess if the mother was diabetic and obese or, you know, had some kind of comorbidity, but it was also dangerous to do the vaccine, especially a second one, because of what that could lead to in terms of complications with fever and miscarriage. And then we had talked about, and that should have been the case for everyone. Everyone, not just pregnant women. Everyone should have been given the ability to and encouraged to weigh the potential risks of an unproven vaccine versus a new pandemic. Now, the problem with it being a new pandemic was we didn't have any data, not even from Italy yet. We had assumptions, and the assumptions were ridiculous, and the carrying out, there were those in the military, a lot of you in your jobs, you were forced to get this vaccine or lose your job. You were encouraged to get this vaccine or you alienated as a risk to the general population. That's a far different cry than everyone individually should weigh the risks versus benefits, which is what we do with healthcare every day. Oh, the two faces of Anthony Fauci. The only thing they have in common, they're both bleeding the fifth.
0: I want to do it, brother nerd!
3: 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I'm waiting on the consequences.
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0: While the rest of America hits the snooze button, he's hitting lies with the Louisville Slugger. It's your morning show with Michael Dalciorno.
1: There's a long drive, deep center field, could be inning. That is.
2: I have a full slate of primary elections today. Vermont, Connecticut, Minnesota, Wisconsin, but also to replace Lindsey Graham, a special election in South Carolina. Death toll has now risen to more than 130 after a magnitude 7.4 earthquake struck Columbia. Search and rescue continues, and the death toll continues to rise. We went from Fauci diaries to now his text messages, and it doesn't look any better for the doc. Powerball jackpot moves closer to $1 billion, and the size of America's workforce has shrunk by more than 1 million people over the past year. Why? What does it mean for the future contributions to Social Security or entitlement programs? Our national correspondent, Rory O'Neill, is here to explain. Good morning, Rory.
3: Well, good morning. And what we've seen is really a few different metrics to look at here. We got the employment data out Friday. It showed that workforce participation is now at its lowest level since the pandemic, and it's been ticking down for the past few months. But as you mentioned, overall, we have 1 million fewer employees, 1 million fewer workers in the system than we did a year ago. And a number I just got from Bank of America this morning suggests that maybe part of that is that older Americans are leaving the workforce at a faster pace. Labor participation among people over 55 has dropped to 36.9%. That may be because the stock markets have been doing so well, and a lot of them feel that this is the time to cash out. We've also got issues like a lower birth rate, restrictions on immigration, people coming in, more people who are in the country improperly going out, and other people who are, their status is questionable, laying low and don't want to be part of the workforce.
2: Well, you finished with the ones I would have led with and left out, gig economy too, which might be hard to trace. But interesting. I want to talk more about that tomorrow with you. Let's do that. Rory O'Neill, 58 minutes after the hour, one chance to live this Tuesday, August the 11th, year of our Lord, 2026. It'll never happen again. Make it count. Make a difference in someone's life. Cherish your own. We'll see you tomorrow morning.
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13: The death toll is on the rise and more than 2,700 people are missing after a magnitude 7.4 earthquake hit Columbia on Monday. George Solis is on the ground there this morning.
14: Authorities say more than 130 people have died. Passengers at this airport holding pillars, bracing during the moment of impact. One man screaming as the shaking intensifies. Outside this hospital in Cali, part of the building collapsing onto an ambulance as patients scramble for safety.
13: Rescue efforts are underway to find survivors who may be trapped under the collapsed buildings. There's a full slate of primary elections today in South Carolina. Republican Senate candidate Darlene Graham told supporters that her approach is different from that of her brother, the late Senator Lindsey Graham, because of his interest being foreign policy and national security.
15: National security is really important. I'm a little different because here I want to, you know, focus on the struggles of the South Carolina families because, like them, I feel those same struggles.
13: Darlene Graham was appointed to serve out the remainder of her brother's term after his sudden death last month. In Wisconsin, all eyes are on the Democrats' primary race for governor, where Democratic Socialist Francesca Hong is skyrocketed in the polls. Voters are also heading to the polls in Alabama, Connecticut, Minnesota, and Vermont. President Trump's new childhood vaccine schedules are facing some pushback from medical professionals, among them New York City's health commissioner. More from Scott Pringle.
16: Health Commissioner Dr. Alistair Martin says this order is based on politics and conspiracy theories, not science or medical expertise. Meanwhile, Dr. Andrew Racine with the American Academy of Pediatrics is also weighing in.
17: The executive order is going to cause more confusion and fear.
13: I'm Michael Cassidy.
9: Now, local news on The Patriot.
18: A woman accused of triggering a fake Amber Alert in St. Louis is being identified. Police say 25-year-old Brianna Mathis reported that a Dodge Charger had been stolen from a gas station with her one-year-old child inside late Sunday night. However, there was no child in the vehicle when it was tracked down by officers, and it was later determined the vehicle had not been stolen. Mathis faces multiple charges. The Missouri Department of Transportation is helping to get St. Louis roads ready for winter. Here's Tom Noller.
19: MoDOT is currently hiring personnel for its winter maintenance crews. Agency officials say they have hundreds of full-time maintenance roles available around the state. I'm Tom Noller.
18: St. Louis is under an extreme heat warning until Wednesday at 8 p.m. A heat index up to 110 is possible. I'm Jackie O'Brien.
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2: Police and emergency crews remain on the scene of this accident northbound 270 about midway between Gravois and 44. They are still blocking the three left lanes, and that has traffic basically a solid jam all the way back to Interstate 55. You might want to consider an alternate down in South County if northbound 270 is part of your morning commute. It's also making Lindbergh very heavy traveling through Sappington and Sunset Hills. Watch for heavy traffic on Lindbergh there. I'm Tim Gilbert. That's Total Traffic.
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2: 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And boy, oh boy, do they have a lot to say about it. 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
7: Yeah, they finally cleared that wreck northbound 270 midway between Gravois and 44, and it is starting to move a little better. We're still pretty jammed up from 55 all the way up through Tesson Ferry. By the time you get to Gravois, you're back up to speed. A little crowded northbound on 270, 44 through Big Bend. Heavy traffic crossing the Poplar from the Illinois side into downtown, and we're still a little bunched up eastbound 6440 past 170 through Big Bend. I'm Tim Gilbert. That's Total Traffic.
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9: This is Lee Habib, host of Our American Stories. 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
1: the Patriot.

0: Jeffy for Glenn this week. 888-727-BECK. Jeffy, you were mentioning the new abortion law in Massachusetts.
1: Yeah.
0: That is unbelievable.
1: It sure is. And
0: where they've removed the limits completely now on when you can get an abortion, because it was at 24 weeks. Is that right?
1: Yes.
0: Which is really late to begin with.
1: Yes. Yes, it is.
0: And then they made it even worse.
1: That's correct. And it really just kind of ticked me off this morning. I probably should have put it in the Fat Five, but it's, I was watching it and they're all behind, you know, she's signing it and they're clapping and it's just really
0: lemmings.
1: It just pissed me off.
0: Well, yeah. Yeah. I mean, the problem is abortion has gotten worse since Roe v. Wade.
1: It really
0: has.
1: Returned.
0: Yeah.
1: It really has.
0: It has. Between states making rulings like Massachusetts just did and taking off all limits on abortion, to the, you can order the abortion pill, get it through the mail, and right, just take the pill afterward instead of, you know, getting a surgical abortion or whatever, going to a clinic. You don't have to go to a Planned Parenthood anymore. All you have to do is take the pill. So abortions actually went up after Roe v. Wade was overturned.
1: Right.
0: So I don't know what they're complaining about, you know, on the abortion activists, because it's worse for us. It's better for them now than it was before, which is ridiculous and shouldn't be that way.
1: For sure. It absolutely
0: is. It's insane. It's insanity.
1: And all we hear is,
2: it's harder, harder. He wants to stop us from having babies.
0: Right.
2: If we be able to kill our babies, it's harder for women's health care.
1: Oh, it's just.
0: Yeah. Reproductive rights.
1: Angering.
0: We've taken away reproductive rights.
1: Yes.
0: Okay.
1: Yes, we have.
0: All right.
1: Yes, we have.
0: Agonizing.
1: At one point, Pat, there was a lady that had to drive to another state.
0: I heard that.
1: To kill her baby.
0: I heard
1: and
0: that.
1: She was.
0: How could we even?
1: I don't know.
0: Think about inconveniencing her that way.
1: Isn't this America?
0: Yeah, it is. You should have drive-through abortions.
1: She had to drive from one state to another.
0: Yeah. And I think it was like, it wasn't very far either. I think she lived in like the northern part of Texas and went to New Mexico. And so it was like across the border and she got the abortion. But made a huge deal out of it.
1: Sure did.
0: Like it was the worst thing that ever happened in her life. That she had to actually drive to another state.
1: Right.
0: Just to kill her baby.
1: And,
0: ugh, man.
1: Terrible.
0: You know, if you would think about it in that way for a minute, might make a difference. But of course, they don't. They don't think of it like that.
1: No, they don't.
0: It's a clump of cells. Cells. That's all it is.
1: And that's why ultrasounds work.
0: Yeah.
1: That's why the preborn, has been successful.
0: So oh my gosh! Yes. Yeah. And then it used to be law in Texas that you had to, before you got an abortion, you had to see the ultrasound, and that reduced them by like 80%.
1: That's awesome.
0: And they got rid of that law, of course. More coming up.
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14: The death toll is on the rise and more than 2,700 people are missing after a magnitude 7.4 earthquake hit Columbia on Monday. George Solis is on the ground there this morning.
15: Authorities say more than 130 people have died. Passengers at this airport holding pillars bracing during the moment of impact. One man screaming as the shaking intensifies. Outside this hospital in Cali, part of the building collapsing onto an ambulance as patients scramble for safety.
14: Rescue efforts are underway to find survivors who may be trapped under the collapsed buildings. There's a full slate of primary elections today in South Carolina. Republican Senate candidate Darlene Graham told supporters that her approach is different from that of her brother, the late Senator Lindsey Graham, because of his interest being foreign policy and national security.
16: While national security is really important, I'm a little different because here I want to, you know, focus on the struggles of the South Carolina families because like them, I feel those same struggles.
14: Darlene Graham was appointed to serve out the remainder of her brother's term after his sudden death last month. In Wisconsin, all eyes are on the Democrats' primary race for governor, where Democratic Socialist Francesca Hong is skyrocketed in the polls. Voters are also heading to the polls in Alabama, Connecticut, Minnesota, and Vermont. President Trump's new childhood vaccine schedules are facing some pushback from medical professionals, among them New York City's health commissioner. More from Scott Pringle.
17: Health Commissioner Dr. Alistair Martin says this order is based on politics and conspiracy theories, not science or medical expertise. Meanwhile, Dr. Andrew Racine with the American Academy of Pediatrics is also weighing in.
18: The executive order is going to cause more confusion and fear.
14: I'm Michael Kasten.
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19: St. Louis will be under an extreme heat warning until Wednesday at 8 p.m. The National Weather Service says highs in the mid to high 90s and heat index values up to 110 are expected during that time. A woman accused of triggering a fake Amber Alert in St. Louis is being identified. Police say 25-year-old Brianna Mathis reported that a Dodge Charger had been stolen from a gas station with her one-year-old child inside late Sunday night. However, there was no child in the vehicle when it was tracked down by officers, and it was later determined that the vehicle had not been stolen. Mathis faces multiple charges. MoDOT is currently hiring personnel for its winter maintenance crews. Agency officials say they have hundreds of full-time maintenance roles available around the state. I'm Jackie O'Brien.
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23: Things continue to improve northbound on 270. Still a little bunched up between 55 and Tesson Ferry, but that, again, continues to thin out. A little pump of the brakes past 44 as well. Now we've got a problem southbound 170 as you approach Brentwood. You're going to run into an accident there that has at least one traffic lane blocked and slows traffic back past Ladue. I'm Tim Gilbert. That's Total Traffic.
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0: make sure that it works properly and that we can use it in time. So we need to practice. We can't just
1: right.
0: Can't just roll that out higgly piggly.
2: Maybe that's what MH370 was, but we've digressed. That's a whole different topic. So that's been amazing though to see over the years. We've talked to Ashton Forbes, who is kind of the father of that theory.
0: Yeah, we
2: talked to him on a number of occasions.
0: On Factory Unleashed, yeah.
2: Fascinating. 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
0: Well worth your time.
2: We certainly think it is. And we do try to make the apocalypse fun. The apocalypse is, in fact, going on right now. We're just trying to take a little bit of the sting out of it.
0: Yeah.
2: So...
0: just know the sting is still happening.
2: Oh, yes.
0: You still get the sting.
2: It just may not hurt as much if you get to laugh through it every once in a while. Yesterday, the White House posted some AI-generated Game of Thrones material. You didn't see this?
0: I don't think I saw this.
2: Yeah. Check this out. This is Cut 12, the White House AI-generated Game of Thrones intro.
0: Game of Thrones allow this?
2: I don't know. Probably not.
0: HBO.
2: Wow.
0: I knew he wanted to be a king. Of course he's a king.
2: That's cool.

0: comedian, and someone who once Googled, "Do I have scurvy?" at 3 a.m.
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3: 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But women are waking up, and they're saying hell no. That's why I'm bringing you Unpaused. 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
1: Jeff Fisher for Glenn this week. 888-727-BECK. Luigi Mangione is back in court today.
2: Yeah.
1: Oh, he's so handsome. Have you seen how handsome
2: he is? He's a good looking man.
1: Oh, he's so handsome.
2: And he was just trying to, you know, save the people.
1: Yeah. Was he?
2: Trying to save the people.
1: This is one of the more pathetic things I've maybe ever seen, is the support for this guy.
2: It's amazing, but he's got it.
1: Yeah, he does.
2: And they're in court today to talk about cameras in the trial, I believe.
1: Among other things.
2: Yeah.
1: Yeah. And the last two rows of the courtroom were filled with about 20 Mangione supporters. You're supporting this murderer who murdered a father.
2: I mean, we have evidence on film, digital photography.
1: Yes. Yes. You can see it unfold right before your eyes. But, you know, he was just trying to, I don't know what he was trying to do.
2: Well, it's okay because the guy that he murdered, Pat, used to be in charge of an insurance company.
1: Right. I guess that's supposed to legitimize it.
2: Yeah. Somehow that's supposed to legitimize it. Yeah.
1: Make it okay.
2: Because insurance companies rip people off every day.
1: Yeah.
2: Which health insurance companies murder people every day by not allowing certain things to be covered.
1: And Mangione never made the case that this particular CEO of United Healthcare was any kind of problem to anybody. I mean, what? At first, people said, he had back pain. And he couldn't get surgery wouldn't cover it. What? And then that turned out not to be the case. He didn't even have UHC. Medical insurance.
2: It's all the other people that are making up the excuses.
1: Yeah.
2: Not him.
1: Right. Right. There is no excuse for what he did, of course. But now, I guess what he's saying is that he was insane at that moment. Prosecutors allege that Mangione gunned down Brian Thompson in an assassination-style killing, which we have seen on a Midtown Manhattan street in 2024. He pled not guilty in separate state and federal cases and faces the possibility of life in prison if convicted in the 2 months since Mangione last appeared in court. His defense lawyers abruptly withdrew plans to argue that he was experiencing an extreme emotional disturbance.
2: Oh. Yeah, that happens a lot with criminals.
1: Yeah, doesn't it, though? The rare psychiatric defense would have involved Mangione's lawyers arguing he experienced a profound loss of self-control at the time of his alleged murder. And so he should be convicted of the lesser crime of manslaughter, which carries a 25-year maximum sentence.
2: Yeah, no.
1: Go ahead, try it.
2: But the whole insane at the moment thing, I mean, that could be true defense
1: of every murder,
2: everyone,
1: right?
2: Yeah.
1: Yes, if you fall into that trap, nobody's going to get convicted for murder. Well, I was really pissed and I lost control for a minute.
2: I'm sorry.
1: Oh, okay.
2: I was insane. I didn't know what I was doing at the time. I loved her so much.
1: Yeah, but at that moment, I wasn't me. It was somebody else.
2: It was like I stepped out of my own body and then I murdered her. That's a good defense, actually.
1: And it would probably work, actually. But this guy planned it for I don't know how long.
2: It was quite a while.
1: Yeah.
2: Yeah, I mean,
1: he knew where he was going to be. How he was going to leave. Right. So I don't know how you get around that with Mangione, but anyway.
2: But he's got to have a defense. So, I mean, I guess he's going to have to say whatever he has to say to try to save himself. Everybody deserves a defense, Pat.
1: But again,
2: you're innocent until proven guilty.
1: The bigger issue is our societal rot and the fact that so many people have praised him, have supported him.
2: Maybe that's why we don't need cameras in the courtroom.
1: Yeah.
2: I mean, I don't know what works better. I want open. I want to see what goes on.
1: Yeah.
2: But if we don't show it, if we show it, does that work to his advantage? You know, as if we keep it down on the down low or we don't show it and we just get, artist renderings every day at the end of court, does that make it better for a society?
1: No, and the judge has said that he's been through high-profile trials before. So this isn't the first time he's ever been through this. It'll be fine.
2: I hope that's true.
1: We can do this openly. So I don't know.
2: Good.
1: He seems open to it.
2: I'm all about that.
1: So, you know, we'll see what happens. In the meantime.
2: Our guy from Utah is changing his plea too.
1: Well, the guy who killed Charlie Kirk?
2: No, the guy who killed the four girls or whatever at the house.
1: Oh, that's Idaho, not Utah. Neighboring state.
2: Oh, yeah.
1: Yes.
2: That's out there somewhere.
1: Okay.
2: Whatever.
1: Idaho, Utah, whatever.
2: Same
1: Mormons
2: kind of
1: in
2: thing.
1: Both those states. So. Same thing. He changed his plea to what?
2: No, the Brian Koberger.
1: Right.
2: He said...
1: killed the four students.
2: Yeah.
1: From the University of Idaho.
2: He is... he wants to change his plea to innocent. He said he's actually innocent.
1: Innocent.
2: The plea that he did was based on false promises and blatant disinformation from his attorneys. He alleges they convinced him to falsely confess through coercion, withholding exculpatory evidence, and promising benefits like immediate visitation rights, freedom of movement, and employment. Benefits, he says, were not delivered.
1: Employment?
2: That's
1: they promised him
2: saying.
1: A job? So if he pled guilty, they were going to give him a job.
2: Absolutely. Absolutely.
1: Like construction work? What was he going to...
2: Probably stepping at the prison, right? Making license plates or folding towels for the hotels or whatever they do.
1: So is he trying to say then he didn't do it at all?
2: I guess.
1: Pretty amazing.
2: I mean that's... no.
1: Because that is a gruesome, really sad, horrifying story of why he... I don't think they even have a motive with him. If they do, I don't know what it was. He apparently stalked them for a while. And then he went into the house that night and was seen by one of the other roommates. And she ran into her room and shut and locked the door. And then he just went upstairs and killed two of them and then killed two of them in a different bedroom, I think downstairs, while walking past that same girl again, left her completely alone. Nobody knows why. Wow. Nobody knows what was going through his mind.
2: It's
1: bizarre.
2: How horrific that she has to live with that.
1: And one of the witnesses said that, you know, the University of Idaho is in Moscow, Idaho, and
2: not Utah. Okay, this will be clear.
1: And Washington State University is in Pullman, Washington, which is 7 miles away.
2: Okay.
1: So there was a student who went to school with him at Washington State, and they were in the same class. And the name of the class was the mind of a serial killer.
2: Yeah, the serial killer thing. Yes,
1: he took the mind of a serial killer class at Washington State and then became one. Creepy.
2: Really creepy.
1: Weird. Don't understand that.
2: But now he's saying that he wants to claim his innocence and he was going to, you know, sometime, I guess, defending himself here. The defense attorney said those are, you know, incredulous. We did a great job securing a death penalty waiver for him. The judge said he's going to appoint a counsel through the public defender's office to handle the petition to try to change it. But I don't think that they will allow it. I don't think they're going to allow it. I think they're just going to end up saying, oh, yeah, you know, that employment thing is off.
1: Yeah, the employment. Sorry.
2: Yeah.
1: Yeah.
2: Yeah. Well, if someone actually did tell you that, sorry.
1: Oh, well. Yeah, that's what I say. Oh, well.
2: Yeah.
1: That's
2: and the one family of one of the girls, and I apologize for not knowing the name of the family. They were pissed and still are that they took the death penalty off.
1: Oh, I can imagine
2: that this was the plea deal for life in prison. I think four consecutive terms or whatever for in prison instead of the death penalty.
1: Since they're changing their plea, does that change the deal they made?
2: Maybe it does.
1: Maybe that puts the death penalty back on back on the table.
2: But it also means that they have to relive the whole thing all over again.
1: That's horrifying.
2: Yeah.
1: Who wants to do that?
2: I don't wish that on anyone.
1: No. Oof. You believe that was a year and a half ago already?
2: I do not.
1: December of 2024. Incredible. All right, 888-727-BECK. More Patton and Jeffy. Forgot your name again. Patton, Jeffy,
2: what
1: for Glenn. Come on up.
2: Happening?
0: Most of us just want to work hard, raise a family, and live in peace. That's not political. That's human. Glenn Beck will be right back.
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10: Traffic continues to improve around the St. Louis Metro for your Tuesday. We've got moving road work traveling eastbound on 6440. Right now they're at 141. That slows traffic back past Timberlake Manor, almost back to Clarkson Olive. And they have cleared that wreck southbound 170 before Galleria Parkway. Traffic moving at the speed limit the whole distance of the Interbelt. The rest of the area looking pretty good for your Tuesday. Tim Gilbert with Total Traffic.
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1: Pat and Jeffy for Glenn this week. 888-727-BECK. In New York City, people are about to get taxed. An extra special tax, because there's not enough taxation in New York, you know, the city or the state. We all know that.
2: Absolutely.
1: There's a lot of room to grow Absolutely. For taxation.
2: And there has been. Since the time we worked there, there has been growth.
1: You know?
2: In yes. taxes. I mean, it was bad then. What, 10, 15 years ago?
1: Yeah. And it was 12%. So that added to your federal burden and pushed our taxes over 50%.
2: And that's not counting the taxes you paid on stuff in the city that right. you were buying.
1: That's right.
2: Or paying for.
1: Yes.
2: Which, you know, everybody gets a cut, Pat.
1: So
2: everybody gets a cut.
1: Zoran Mamdani had this genius idea to tax people who have a second home, a summer home, whatever they use it for. It's not their main residence.
2: He's doxing them.
1: He already doxed people. And they weren't especially happy about that.
2: No, they were not.
1: That might have cost him a $6 billion project in New York by Ken Griffin.
2: And there's homeowners that have filed a lawsuit now against that.
1: Against paying the tax on their not permanent home.
2: Correct.
1: And so that was just stayed by a judge, though.
2: Yes, it was. A Staten Island judge, Wayne Ozzie, said, you know what? We're going to put a pause on that bad boy tax on your whatever it's the... Pied to the air tax.
1: You nailed it.
2: Thank you.
1: You nailed it. That's thank exactly you. What that's the Pierre de Terre
2: said it
1: tax.
2: Forever. Yeah,
1: yeah.
2: I know that language so good. He put it on hold and said, a temporary restraining order. You can just calm down on that until this lawsuit proceeds. So, I mean, that's good news, right?
1: It is. Yeah.
2: It is, right?
1: I mean, it still might go wrong for those people. But...
2: Down the road, another judge might say, it needs to proceed.
1: Yeah.
2: Or Mondami is the guy that says, I don't care what the Staten Island judge says. I'm doing it.
1: What keeps you in New York City if you're wealthy? I mean, I would have packed my bags and left the second he was elected as mayor, because he's doing everything he can to screw the wealthy people who do live there and pay a massive tax base. But, of course, that's never enough.
2: No, it's never enough. And the people who are working and trying to survive and do what they have to do, they either, A, don't see that, or they agree, the rich people need to pay more. I'm out here sweating my butt off, trying to make a living and barely getting by. And every time I turn around, I'm getting charged more money. And, the rich could pay a little bit more.
1: Yep.
2: Yeah, they don't necessarily see that. When the rich leave,
1: we're going to be stuck with the bill.
2: The bill still is going to be there,
1: right? And those grocery stores with 30% off 5 items a week.
2: Is it a week or a month? I honestly don't know. I'm asking.
1: Yeah, I'm not sure. There's 5 items.
2: Right, the core items.
1: So it's either 5 a week or a month that are a full 30% off.
2: Right.
1: Now everything else in the store is going to be the same as you'd pay at Walmart.
2: Or more.
1: Or whatever. Yeah, or more.
2: Or more.
1: And they're going to run out of those things really quickly. But.
2: No, because those are just going to be 4 New Yorkers. Right?
1: Right. Although you,
2: in the borough.
1: You can't ask you to show an ID because almost nobody has IDs.
2: That's a good point.
1: Yeah. So if you're a woman, there's no way you can get one. It just can't happen. If you're a minority,
2: they don't know.
1: You're just too dumb to find where you go to the DMV. They don't know.
2: Joe Biden, is that you? Democratic Party, is that you?
1: I don't know how women and minorities are not incredibly insulted by the
2: right?
1: we can't get ID thing. I guess everything's supposed to be just handed to you. Like, you should be handed an ID when you get married so that you don't have to bother with it, anything at all. And you're not
2: You don't have to be inconvenienced. Right. You have to go out of your way a little bit to get it changed. Yeah. And we can't have that.
1: No, no.
2: At all.
1: Nobody can be inconvenienced in America. It's completely un-American.
2: I kind of agree with that.
1: All right, coming up, we got to talk about this Flock camera issue because it is sweeping the country.
2: Yes,
1: now.
2: It is.
1: The intrusion that are these cameras that, you know, can photograph your license plate and run you through an algorithm. And
2: they do a lot more, man. They do a lot more. I mean, we did that story on Pat Gray Unleashed, I don't know, a couple months ago about how many cities, municipalities are using Flock. Mm-hmm. I think we started their downfall on Pat Gray Unleashed.
1: I think we did
2: because a couple months ago we did the story on them, how fast they were growing, how many cities they were in, and then things started to fall
1: apart. People took notice.
2: Yep.
1: Huh. Yeah, there's 120,000 plus of these cameras spread all over the country. It's an issue. We'll get into that and more coming up. Glenn Beck is on.
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25: There's a full slate of primary elections today, with voters heading to the polls in a number of states.
0: in Battleground, South Carolina, where the late Senator Lindsey Graham's legacy looms large, his sister Darlene, with President Trump's endorsement, is hoping to pick up where her brother left off.
25: Correspondent Ryan Nobles reports Darlene Graham has already been appointed to finish out her brother's Senate term, but is now running in a crowded field for the Republican nomination for a full term. If no candidate receives 50% of the total in the special primary election, the top two vote-getters will head to a runoff later this month. Meanwhile, in Wisconsin, all eyes are on the Democrats' primary race for governor, where Democratic Socialist Francesca Hong is skyrocketed in the polls. There are also primaries today in Alabama, Connecticut, Minnesota, and Vermont. The death toll in yesterday's 7.4 magnitude earthquake in Colombia now stands at more than 160. The epicenter was roughly 200 miles west of the capital city, Bogota, with reports it could be felt in parts of Venezuela, Ecuador, and Panama. George Solis is in Colombia this morning.
3: Passengers at this airport holding pillars, bracing during the moment of impact. One man screaming as the shaking intensifies. Outside this hospital in Cali, part of the building collapsing onto an ambulance as patients scramble for safety.
25: Secretary of State Marco Rubio says the White House is closely monitoring the situation. Millions across the Midwest and Ohio Valley are set to face severe weather conditions today. A level 3 out of 5 severe storm risk is covering portions of the region, including cities like Chicago, Indianapolis, and Columbus, Ohio. Significant rain and damaging wind gusts are expected to be the main threats. I'm Michael Cass.
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4: A woman accused of triggering a fake Amber Alert in St. Louis is being identified. Police say 25-year-old Brianna Mathis reported that a Dodge Charger had been stolen from a gas station with her 1-year-old child inside late Sunday night. However, there was no child in the vehicle when it was tracked down by officers, and it was later determined the vehicle had not been stolen. Mathis faces multiple charges. The Missouri Department of Transportation is helping to get St. Louis roads ready for winter. Here's Tom Dollar.
5: MoDOT is currently hiring personnel for its winter maintenance crews. Agency officials say they have hundreds of full-time maintenance roles available around the state. I'm Tom Dollar.
4: St. Louis is under an extreme heat warning until Wednesday at 8 p.m. A heat index up to 110 is possible. I'm Jackie O'Brien.
6: President Trump says Iran should pay damages for the harm the regime has inflicted on the world for the past 50 years. Trump was asked about Iran's latest demands on Monday as negotiations play out with the U.S.
21: They asked for money for the damage that we've done. I said, that's a good idea. Well, we're going to ask for money for the damage they've done over a 50-year period. Whether you go SS Cole or whether you go all of the people that were so badly hurt, so badly wounded or killed.
6: Over the weekend, Iran had a number of demands of the U.S., including that the U.S. must completely compensate Iran for damages from the 5-month-long war. Trump told White House reporters he thinks Iran should pay for all of the people they've killed over the past decades. Trump added that the U.S. controls the Strait of Hormuz. President Trump will be in Ohio today to attend the 2026 Patriot Games finale. It's a sporting competition created by the White House to celebrate America's 250th anniversary. And Todd Blanche has been sworn in as the next Attorney General. The ceremony took place in the Oval Office Monday. That's politics. I'm Mark Mayfield.
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10: Traffic continues to move well around the St. Louis area, traveling eastbound on 6440. You'll pump the brakes approaching 141. Got a moving maintenance crew just past 141 in the right lane heading east on 6440, so just be aware of that. If you're coming in from the Illinois side, those roads have cleared nicely. You're looking at speed limit runs across all the downtown bridges. I'm Tim Gilbert. That's Total Traffic.
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11: Another behind the closed door of a middle school office.
14: And he would tell me that he was going to adopt me out of foster care so that I could live with him and we could be together and not have to hide.
11: They say it happened over 18 years at least four different schools at the hands of the same two men, Ronnie and Donnie Stoner. Those men, trusted educators, football coaches, and twins, are now facing more than 50 charges related to alleged child sex abuse. So why did it take so long? This is a story about a group of women who say they survived the abuse, who took matters into their own hands, and are still fighting for the girls they used to be.
15: I don't know anything about this. No one ever came forward.
11: They're telling their story in a new season of Dig, coming soon from the Kentucky Center for Investigative Reporting.
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17: The different color noises, white noise, brown noise, pink noise. Brown noise is deeper, has lower frequencies, it's got more bass, minimalizes that higher frequency. Mm-hmm. And I didn't really know this, but apparently you can liken some of these to sounds in nature. And apparently brown noise is more akin to like a river rapid or a heavy rainfall or thunder.
18: Because there's also white noise and pink noise, you think brown noise is just named after the color brown. Wrong. There was a scientist named Robert Brown from Scotland.
17: White noise is used, aside from just sleeping, a lot of times with like noise-canceling headphones and stuff, masking other sounds.
18: Pink noise is a little different. It's kind of like the compromise between white noise and brown noise.
17: As far as which one is best for sleep, there have been some very middling studies over the years. But at Oxford in 2017, they said that they fell asleep 40% faster listening to white noise, but their overall sleep was about the same.
18: Okay.
17: There was a study in 2017 from Northwestern of 13 older adults, and they said pink noise provided deeper sleep overall and improved ability to recall words.
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20: 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So excited, really kind of delving into the digital world here. I think you're going to see some things that you have not seen with my traditional TV life. I've been on Food Network for like 30 years. This is going to be a little different. You're going to get a little behind the scenes, my personal life a little bit, of course, my career. At some point, we'll talk about why I don't have a restaurant in New York City right now.

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5: Opening night in the NBA on October 20th will feature the Knicks raising their championship banner before hosting LeBron James and the Sixers. The first game, which will tip at 3 Eastern, will have the Celtics taking on the Pistons in Detroit. Oklahoma City will close the triple header as they meet San Antonio. The Red Sox set to activate catcher Adley Rutschman, whom they acquired at the trade deadline. He's been out with wrist inflammation. I'm Frank Arity.
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8: There's a full slate of primary elections today, with voters heading to the polls in a number of states.
9: In battleground South Carolina, where the late Senator Lindsey Graham's legacy looms large, his sister Darlene, with President Trump's endorsement, is hoping to pick up where her brother left off.
8: Correspondent Ryan Nobles reports Darlene Graham has already been appointed to finish out her brother's Senate term, but is now running in a crowded field for the Republican nomination for a full term. If no candidate receives 50% of the total in the special primary election, the top two vote-getters will head to a runoff later this month. Meanwhile, in Wisconsin, all eyes are on the Democrats' primary race for governor, where Democratic Socialist Francesca Hong is skyrocketed in the polls. There are also primaries today in Alabama, Connecticut, Minnesota, and Vermont. The death toll in yesterday's 7.4 magnitude earthquake in Colombia now stands at more than 160. The epicenter was roughly 200 miles west of the capital city, Bogota, with reports it could be felt in parts of Venezuela, Ecuador, and Panama. George Solis is in Colombia this morning.
10: Passengers at this airport holding pillars, bracing during the moment of impact. One man screaming as the shaking intensifies. Outside this hospital in Cali, part of the building collapsing onto an ambulance as patients scramble for safety.
8: Secretary of State Marco Rubio says the White House is closely monitoring the situation. Millions across the Midwest and Ohio Valley are set to face severe weather conditions today. A level 3 out of 5 severe storm risk is covering portions of the region, including cities like Chicago, Indianapolis, and Columbus, Ohio. Significant rain and damaging wind gusts are expected to be the main threats. I'm Michael Cass.
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11: The St. Louis metro and outlying areas are under an extreme heat warning until tomorrow night at 8. The National Weather Service says to expect dangerous heat index values as high as 111 degrees. And the St. Louis County Planning Commission is in the process of defining and regulating data centers and their growth in unincorporated parts of the county. Data centers are not defined in St. Louis County Code, and the commission is looking to create specific criteria for 4 different sizes of data centers: micro, small, standard, and major. The latest proposal would limit data centers from being built in floodplains, park and scenic districts, preservation districts, or neighborhood business districts. Standard and major data centers would require conditional use permits and be limited to commercial and industrial districts. I'm David Martin.
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14: Well, we're seeing 3 slowdowns around the St. Louis area. 2 on the Missouri side, 1 on the Illinois side, all related to road work. It's moving road work. Eastbound 70 before Lake St. Louis Boulevard, right lane block. Keep to the left, headed through there. Eastbound 6440, same story. Right lane blocked just past 141, so keep to the left there as well. On the Illinois side, westbound 64, right before 25th, got to down to just 1 lane getting through. That slows traffic all the way back at Route 111. Tim Gilbert with Total Traffic.
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19: To me, and I think that party is in disarray more than most realize. And I think this is just the very unconventional set of circumstances as we go into this midterm. And I really like our chances. I think Bucks takes a little conventional for me. But I'm like you. I feel good. I think we're going to surprise people this November. And by the way, you're more than welcome to accept my invitation to the Convention of Clays. It meets every October in Washington, D.C.
20: I don't know anything about this. How many people named Clay show up for the Clay Convention?
19: I haven't been in a number of years, but last time I was there, it was definitely more than 1,000.
20: 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Wow, that's interesting. 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
0: Clay Travis and Buck Sexton. 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

0: Welcome back in. We have got a special guest, Speed Sexton, sitting right now. Got a ball in his hand. Can now say ball. Has been barking like a dog.
1: Yes.
0: Putting on quite the show.
1: He likes ball. Mama, dada, and ball are the favorite words. And he likes
0: good,
1: to go roof,
0: good trio.
1: Roof at Ginger Spice, the dog, and who is under my feet right now. So she may be barking in a second here. But Speed, we call this the Speed Cam. And Clay, our YouTubers demanded, they said, we need a Speed appearance. So I said, the Speed Cam will get fired up. And here we are. Can you wave for everybody, buddy? You want to wave?
0: Oh, ball.
1: He wants to play ball.
0: That's, you know, fair. What? I don't blame you. And there's a lot of guys and gals out there right now that wouldn't mind being able to play ball too, instead of being at work.
1: It's definitely fun. I think we got a future major leaguer on our hands here. The problem now, by the way, is when he leaves the studio, he gets upset. He likes this room. There's a lot of fun lights and things. And so when he goes out of there, he's like, excuse me, this was my segment. So, you know, we're going to have to get something, a rider in his contract.
0: All right, we got to give him a podcast. By the way, loaded lines, but I wanted to hit this because I thought it was entertaining. This was in the talkbacks. Buck, someone is afraid that you are a little bit too enamored of AOC. And can we play that cut from the talkback?
1: Balderdash.
2: Clay, you got to get Buck under control, man. Like, he is really into AOC. I'm starting to think he's going to, like, go out and, like, start campaigning for her, dude. Man, I don't know. She looks like a donkey, Buck. I don't know, man. You think Anne Hathaway's ugly, but she looks good? Like, come on, dude. Get it together.
1: Wow. Brother, I love you, but your take is horrible. Politics and acting have different beauty standards. That's point one. Point two, nobody thinks AOC is ugly. Nobody thinks she's ugly. You could say she's not, like, gorgeous, fine. But for a politician, Clay, top tier, don't lie.
0: She is the best-looking politician in America on the Democrat side. I don't think there's any argument for that, certainly for a female. Gavin Newsom's not bad-looking either.
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8: Voters in several states are going to the polls today for primary elections. Those states include Alabama, Connecticut, Minnesota, Vermont, Wisconsin, and South Carolina, where there's a special Senate primary. After Senator Lindsey Graham's sudden death, the governor appointed his sister, Darlene Graham, to serve out the remainder of the term, and now she's running for his full term today in a crowded Republican field. The death toll has risen to more than 160 following yesterday's magnitude 7.4 earthquake in Colombia. NBC's George Solis reports rescuers are continuing their frantic search for survivors.
9: First responders and volunteers forming a human chain to get debris from out of what used to be an apartment building out onto dump trucks here. Some of them without sleep, some of them survivors of the earthquake themselves, saying they have to help. They are compelled to help. They want to make sure the roads are clear so some of the heavy machinery can get in here.
8: The epicenter was roughly 200 miles west of the capital city of Bogota, but there are reports it could be felt in parts of Venezuela, Ecuador, and Panama. Officials estimate more than 2,700 people are missing. The country's newly elected president, who has been in power for less than a week, has declared a state of emergency. The man accused of killing UnitedHealthcare CEO Brian Thompson has appeared in state court ahead of the start of his trial next month. Lawyers for Luigi Mangione are trying to get permission for a live broadcast of the trial while the judge approved an overflow courtroom for more people to have access. Prosecutors are concerned Mangione supporters will try to intimidate witnesses and jurors. Jury selection is set to begin next month on September 8th. The son of Colorado Congresswoman Lauren Boebert has been arrested on three felony charges tied to the alleged sexual exploitation of a child. He was taken into custody Sunday in Colorado with court records listing the alleged offense date as January 1st, 2024. Boebert told TMZ that, quote, "We take these allegations very seriously and pray for everyone affected during this challenging time." I'm Chris Caraggio.
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10: An extreme heat warning is in effect for the St. Louis metro and outlying areas until tomorrow night at 8. The National Weather Service says to expect dangerous heat index values as high as 111 degrees. A man from Sparta, Illinois, about 40 miles southeast of the St. Louis metro, faces federal charges for prostituting a woman who was found dead of an overdose last year. 30-year-old Jared Anders was indicted on July 22nd on sex trafficking and other counts. He pleaded not guilty last Friday. The victim was found dead in a hotel near St. Louis Lambert International Airport. And the average price for a gallon of regular gas in Missouri's right at $3.68 a gallon. That's up almost 2 cents from yesterday, but still 9 cents cheaper than a week ago. Prices vary slightly here in the metro, but hover around $3.60 a gallon right now. I'm David Martin.
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16: 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Later in the game, Torden scored another for her first professional hat trick, and the Thorns went on to win the game 4-3. 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
20: Eastbound 64 has got some slow traffic approaching 141 due to slow-moving road work in the right lane. The ramp from 270 southbound to westbound Manchester remains closed until Friday. You'll have to use an alternate. And we've got some road work 270 westbound past 157 in the right lane. I'm Joe Sonderman. That's the latest total traffic.
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0: Welcome back in, Clay and Buck. Appreciate all of you hanging out with us. We roll into the Tuesday edition of the program, hour number two. Thank you, nearly 600 AM FM stations, satellite radio, podcast, and certainly hello to YouTube. Click like and subscribe. You can now watch all 3 hours of the program on video every single day, where you can get in the comments and say crazy things like, AOC is not attractive, according to Buck, which is an argument that is currently taking place.
1: I'm saying that people are saying that. I'm not saying she's not attractive, to be clear.
0: We agree that she is attractive. In fact, yeah. I'm going to get into positive, but I actually see someone here that is fired up. Carmen in Edgewater, Florida. Carmen, thank you for listening. You have a take.
1: Oh, she hung
0: just
1: up.
0: Dropped. What she was going to say it was. About? She was going to say it was inappropriate for us to reference AOC's attractiveness because I guess that's inappropriate. I don't know. You're not supposed to notice that you have eyes. What I would just say in general is this would be a good historical test, which we can never confirm. John F. Kennedy, exact same political opinions, exact same family, but he looks just like Chris Christie. Is he ever elected president of the United States?
1: Nope.
0: I would say no. So if you're out there and you're saying, I'm a woman, I'm offended, why would you talk about AOC's looks? All right, John F. Kennedy is the best looking person to ever be president of the United States. If he were fat, he would not have been elected president of the United States. If he were unattractive, he would. And sorry, Chris Christie, by the way, I'm not trying to.
1: I want consistency here. Is it inappropriate when Trump references how members of his cabinet are so good looking, male and female, and how the president of the United States has clearly viewed it as an advantage to, he didn't pick Caroline Leavitt out of a hat, everybody. Okay. You know?

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8: Published a grossly misleading paper in the New England Journal of Medicine where they looked at 827 confirmed pregnancies. 700 of those pregnancies, the women got their COVID injection in the third trimester after 28 weeks. Of those 827, 104 suffered a spontaneous abortion or a miscarriage. The problem with those stats is they took the 104 divided by 827, came up with a miscarriage rate of 12.6%, which is about four times the rate of normal miscarriage rate on a confirmed pregnancy. But here's what they did that was so grossly misleading. 700 of those women got their injection in the third trimester. A miscarriage is a spontaneous abortion is defined as anything up to 20 weeks. So the relevant denominator should have been 104 miscarriages divided by 127, which puts a miscarriage rate at 82%.
9: Again, lots of math there, Buck, but early pregnancy miscarriage rates when connected to the COVID shot, according to Senator Ron Johnson there, 82%. Now, that's a small sample size, and I'm sure there's other data out there. My point is, in January of 2021, by his own admission in text messages, Dr. Fauci knew that that risk was out there. Yet publicly, he was telling all the women who were pregnant out there, you should still go get the COVID shot. It's the best thing you can do for you and your baby. That wasn't true. And for pregnant women, I guarantee you the number of people who are young moms that are texting about this is through the roof. The MAHA movement, to a large extent, is connected to much of this. And I think the fallout's just starting from what Fauci was texting and what he was texting privately versus saying publicly.
10: When the power goes out due to a bad storm, what's one of the first things to fail? Well, besides the electricity in your home, probably your cell phone service. 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
14: In the NFL, the Minnesota Vikings have named Kyler Murray their starting quarterback. Murray signed a one-year deal with the Vikings after being released by Arizona, who are still paying him over $35 million. The number 10 pick of the 2024 draft, J.J. McCarthy, will now be the backup. The Dallas Cowboys are locking down their star defensive lineman, Quinnen Williams, with a new three-year extension worth $105.9 million, with $101 of that guaranteed. In Detroit, center Cade Mays will be sidelined for roughly 8 to 10 weeks with a fractured bone in his wrist. And in the NBA, we know opening night of the new season will see the Knicks raise their championship banner at MSG as they face LeBron James and his new team, the Philadelphia 76ers. That happens on October 20th. I'm Andy West with your iHeartRadio Sports Report.
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13: Eastbound 70's got a slowdown approaching Bryan Road. Southbound 270 north of Big Bend has stalled vehicles blocking the right lane, but they've got it up on a tow truck. They should have it out of there momentarily. The ramp from southbound 270 to westbound Manchester still closed. That'll be in effect until Friday due to repair work. I'm Joe Sonderman. That's the latest total traffic.
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5: Today marks a full slate of primary elections. Voters are heading to the polls in Alabama, Connecticut, Minnesota, Vermont, Wisconsin, and in South Carolina, where there's a special Senate primary following Senator Lindsey Graham's sudden death. Meantime, all eyes are on the Democrat primary race for Wisconsin governor, where Democrat socialist Francesca Hong has skyrocketed in the polls. More than 200 people in Colombia have died after yesterday's magnitude 7.4 earthquake. The epicenter was roughly 200 miles west of the capital of Bogota, with reports that it could be felt in parts of Venezuela, Ecuador, and Panama. Secretary of State Marco Rubio says the Trump administration is closely monitoring the situation. Severe weather conditions are set to affect millions across the Midwest and Ohio Valley today. A level 3 out of 5 severe storm risk is covering portions of the region, including Chicago, Indianapolis, and Columbus, Ohio. The main threats are expected to be significant rain and damaging wind gusts. I'm Chris Caraggio.
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13: Westbound 5570's got some slow traffic from 255 to Illinois 111 in the work zone. Southbound 270's got a busy pocket at Manchester, and the ramp from southbound 270 to go westbound on Manchester is closed until Friday. You'll have to use an alternate. I'm Joe Sonderman. That's the latest tunnel traffic.
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26: This is Lee Habib, host of Our American Stories. 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
7: Voters are going to the polls today for primary elections in six states. South Carolina holds a special Senate primary following Senator Lindsey Graham's sudden death, with his sister Darlene among the Republican candidates. In Wisconsin, attention focuses on the Democratic primary for governor, where Francesca Hong has surged in recent polls. More than 200 people have died after a magnitude 7.4 earthquake struck Columbia yesterday. More than 2,700 people are missing as rescue crews search for survivors trapped under collapsed buildings. The Trump administration says it's closely monitoring the situation while Colombia's newly elected president has declared a state of emergency. Former Marine Robert Gilman is free after being released from Russian custody, where he had been held since 2022. President Trump says Russia agreed to release Gilman following his discussions with Russian President Vladimir Putin, who reportedly cited humanitarian concerns. Gilman is returning to the U.S. and is expected to arrive at Andrews Air Force Base tonight. A South Florida Democrat has grim predictions surrounding an executive order from President Trump that calls for a reduction in recommended childhood vaccinations. Congresswoman Lois Frankel says the president and HHS Secretary Robert F. Kennedy Jr. are pushing dangerous misinformation about life-saving vaccines.
8: Many children will probably end up not getting what they need. It's going to cost more to go to a doctor. And we're talking about vaccines that have saved millions of children from diseases that once killed them or paralyzed them, disabled them.
7: Among the seven vaccines that are being cut from the list of those recommended to kids are the flu shot and hepatitis B. The order makes those and others optional for parents who consult with their children's doctors. Trump administration officials say the executive order is about parental rights and religious freedom. Frankel is the representative for the Florida Congressional District that includes Mar-a-Lago. I'm Chris Garagi.
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9: The St. Louis metro and outlying areas are under an extreme heat warning until tomorrow night at 8 o'clock. The National Weather Service says to expect dangerous heat index values as high as 111 degrees. The St. Louis County Planning Commission is in the process of defining and regulating data centers and their growth in unincorporated parts of the county. Data centers are not defined in St. Louis County Code. The commission wants to create specific criteria for four different sizes of data centers: micro, small, standard, and major. According to the latest proposal, standard and major data centers would require conditional use permits and be limited to commercial and industrial districts. Data centers would also be limited from being built in floodplains, park and scenic districts, preservation districts, or neighborhood business districts. And gas prices in the metro are around $3.60 a gallon, down about a dime from a week ago. I'm David Martin.
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11: Over the years, host Aaron Menke and the team behind Lore, Unobscured, and Cabinet of Curiosities have scoured the globe to bring you tales from the past with a hint of darkness. From superstitions and folklore to the curious and the bizarre, they gave you a front row seat to stories that explore a whole new side of world history. But now it's time to bring that journey home. Because while America's history books are filled with people, places, and events that sit on lofty pedestals, There's a whole other side of American history that's been forgotten and pushed into the shadows. But unlike those surprise barn finds, the kind where someone discovers a rare classic car hidden in the back of their grandmother's garage, these shadowy tales might have been left to be forgotten for a reason. Tales of unlikely heroes who worked behind the scenes to make our country what it is today. World-changing tragedies that tested this nation's resolve and tenacity. And legends that are powerful examples of this country's unique spirit. Some of these tales are terrifying, while others are delightfully bizarre. All of them, though, are eye-opening. And we've dusted them off and brought them all together for a brand new show that we call American Shadows. 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And while we might be guiding you down some dark and lonely roads, you're bound to learn a thing or two along the way. After all, you can learn a lot about a place by looking at its shadows. Get ready for a tour of American history unlike any other. 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
13: Eastbound and westbound 64 has heavy traffic merging onto southbound 270 and southbound 270 is building volume I-64 to Manchester. The ramp from southbound 270 to westbound Manchester is closed for repair work. 170 south picking up volume headed to coming down from the parkway to 64. Eastbound 64 has a busy pocket at Big Bend. I'm Jill Sonderman. That's the latest total traffic.
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8: Hi, Sean. Thanks for taking my call. First time caller, long time listener.
7: What's going on, my friend? Glad you called. Thank you. I don't know why people wait so long to call.
8: I know.
7: But thank you for calling.
8: Just life in general. Yeah, of course. You know, as far as the fall with Sophie Cunningham, it was such an obvious, intentional, you know, one of the worst falls that I've ever seen. You know, at the very least, I would have thought that she would have been suspended for the season. They need to make a statement, and a statement that's going to say that this crap isn't going to fly anymore. And you mentioned Caitlin Clark, and so many intentional, you know, pushes, shoves, punches, grabs. And, I was a little bit disappointed when that did happen to Sophie that Caitlin didn't, you know, stick up for her, you know, I guess as a teammate. But, you know, she's been pushed around and pushed around and pushed around. And I think she's just tired of it. And she doesn't want to be a part of that anymore, which I feel bad for her in that sense. Now, as far as Ennis and Royce and them.
7: I only got about 10 seconds. What do you think? I think it's so fun that they're doing it. I love it. Do you?
8: Oh, yeah, absolutely. It needs to come to a head. And I think they're going to push it to that. So,
7: I'm telling you how this is going to end. They're not going to let him in. Watch, but they're going to look stupid. Got to run. I do appreciate you. Thank you, Rob in Wisconsin. Good luck voting today, by the way. Francesca Hung, a lunatic. 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
7: The first polls in today's primary elections closed in a matter of hours. Key contests are taking place in Alabama, Connecticut, Minnesota, Vermont, Wisconsin, and in South Carolina, where there is a special Senate primary after Senator Lindsey Graham's sudden death. The governor appointed his sister Darlene to serve out the remainder of his term, and now she is running for his full term. Millions in the Midwest, Ohio Valley, and the Northeast are dealing with another round of severe storms and flash flooding this afternoon. A tornado warning just expired for a big chunk of Cincinnati, and an earlier warning is over for Chicago. Over 770,000 people are without power across Ohio, Illinois, and Indiana, with numbers expected to rise as the storms roll on. Luigi Mangione is back in his cell after an appearance in state court today. Lawyers for the man accused of killing UnitedHealthcare CEO Brian Thompson want permission for a live broadcast of the trial while the judge approved an overflow courtroom for more people to have access. Mangione's state murder trial is scheduled to start September 8th, and then he will have a federal trial next year. President Trump is traveling to the Buckeye State tonight to attend the 2026 Patriot Games finale. It's a sporting competition created by the White House to celebrate America's 250th anniversary, featuring one male and one female athlete from each of the 50 states. More than 2,000 video gamers have been hired as air traffic controllers by the FAA. Wendy Swanson has more.
8: U.S. Transportation Secretary Sean Duffy made the announcement in a social media post over the weekend. The hirings were made after the agency launched a campaign in April looking for the next generation of air traffic controllers that had qualities like problem-solving skills and multitasking abilities. The FAA said the hiring effort was focused on reaching talented young people pursuing alternative career paths. It added that several controllers pointed to gaming as an influence on their ability to think quickly, stay focused, and manage complexity.
7: I'm Chris Caraggio.
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9: An extreme heat warning is in effect for the St. Louis metro and outlying areas until tomorrow night at 8. The National Weather Service says to expect dangerous heat index values as high as 111. Police have released the name of the 25-year-old woman arrested for filing a false police report claiming her one-year-old child was kidnapped in a stolen Dodge Charger. Police say Brianna Mathis reported the false kidnapping about 10:30 Sunday night, which prompted an Amber Alert. 24-year-old Sean Jordan from Jennings is in jail without bond for firing two shots at a Lyft driver at North 6th Street and Washington Avenue in downtown St. Louis on August 14th last year. And the St. Louis County Planning Commission is in the process of defining and regulating data centers and their growth in unincorporated parts of the county. Data centers are not currently defined in St. Louis County code. I'm David Martin.
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3: Northbound on 170 at Airport Road, there's a stalled dump truck blocking the left lane. Traffic is jammed back to I-70. Northbound 270 slowed down at Dorset due to an earlier crash. It opens up the closer you get to 70. Southbound 270 at I-44, a stalled vehicle blocks the right lane. And the ramp is closed from eastbound 370 to southbound 270 due to road work. And the ramp is closed from southbound 270 to westbound Manchester. I'm Joe Sonderman. That's latest total traffic.
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0: support somebody who has allowed pedophiles to go free because they donate to the campaign, they'll vote for Paxton. If not, they'll vote for Tallarico.
1: Okay. So you have just basically said he never said it, never said it, never said it. You know what I'm going to do, Chris Hahn?
0: I mean,
1: you know what I'm going to do? You know what I'm going to do, Chris Hahn? I'm going to do something I don't like to do. Hold people through the break. And on the other side of the break, I'm going to make you eat your words. And then with every tape that I play, I'm going to have you apologize to me.
0: You hold.
1: Okay.
0: You're holding me through the break. You got to apologize to me. I'm missing my golf lesson for you.
1: You. Yeah. Okay. Like I really care. I have no time to play golf. I work and I work because, you know, that's what I love to do. I'm a loser.
0: All right.
1: I admit it.
0: Very well.
2: All right, quick break. Right back. We'll continue straight ahead. 800-941-SHAWN is our number.
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1: Sadly, in.
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8: 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The Big 3 playoffs are coming to Dallas, Texas. 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
8: The first polls in today's primary elections closed in a matter of hours. Key contests are taking place in Alabama, Connecticut, Minnesota, Vermont, Wisconsin, and in South Carolina, where there is a special Senate primary after Senator Lindsey Graham's sudden death. The governor appointed his sister Darlene to serve out the remainder of his term, and now she is running for his full term. Millions in the Midwest, Ohio Valley, and the Northeast are dealing with another round of severe storms and flash flooding this afternoon. A tornado warning just expired for a big chunk of Cincinnati, and an earlier warning is over for Chicago. Over 770,000 people are without power across Ohio, Illinois, and Indiana, with numbers expected to rise as the storms roll on. Luigi Mangione is back in his cell after an appearance in state court today. Lawyers for the man accused of killing UnitedHealthcare CEO Brian Thompson want permission for a live broadcast of the trial while the judge approved an overflow courtroom for more people to have access. Mangione's state murder trial is scheduled to start September 8th, and then he will have a federal trial next year. President Trump is traveling to the Buckeye State tonight to attend the 2026 Patriot Games finale. It's a sporting competition created by the White House to celebrate America's 250th anniversary, featuring one male and one female athlete from each of the 50 states. More than 2,000 video gamers have been hired as air traffic controllers by the FAA. Wendy Swanson has more.
9: U.S. Transportation Secretary Sean Duffy made the announcement in a social media post over the weekend. The hirings were made after the agency launched a campaign in April looking for the next generation of air traffic controllers that had qualities like problem-solving skills and multitasking abilities. The FAA said the hiring effort was focused on reaching talented young people pursuing alternative career paths. It added that several controllers pointed to gaming as an influence on their ability to think quickly, stay focused, and manage complexity.
8: I'm Chris Caraggio.
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10: The St. Louis metro and outlying areas are under an extreme heat warning until tomorrow night at 8 o'clock. The National Weather Service says to expect dangerous heat index values as high as 111 degrees. The St. Louis County Planning Commission is in the process of defining and regulating data centers and their growth in unincorporated parts of the county. Data centers are not defined in St. Louis County Code. The commission wants to create specific criteria for four different sizes of data centers: micro, small, standard, and major. According to the latest proposal, standard and major data centers would require conditional use permits and be limited to commercial and industrial districts. Data centers would also be limited from being built in floodplains, park and scenic districts, preservation districts, districts or neighborhood business districts. And gas prices in the metro are around $3.60 a gallon, down about a dime from a week ago. I'm David Martin.
11: I'm Julian Edelman. That's Rob Gronkowski. And guess what, folks? We're teammates again. And we're going to welcome you guys all to Dudes on Dudes.
12: Dudes on Dudes.
11: That sounds a little weird, but that's what this is going to be. Roberto, what's Dudes on Dudes?
12: Well, I'm a dude, you're a dude, and Dudes on Dudes is our brand new show. And we're going to see who the ultimate dude really is.
11: The premise of this show is going to be we're going to highlight players, peers, guys that we played against, legends from the past. We'll get into the types of dudes. What kind of types of dudes are there, Gronk?
12: A lot of different types of dudes. We got studs, wizards. We got freaks.
11: Or dudes, dude.
12: We got dogs.
11: Dog. We'll break down their games. We'll share some insider stories and determine what kind of dude each of these dudes are. Is Randy Moss a stud or a freak? Is Tom Brady a dog or a dudes, dude?
12: We're going to find out, Jules. New episodes drop every Thursday during the NFL season.
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15: Southbound 270 has some slow stretches between Ladue and Manchester. It's also busy 44 to Gravois. Westbound 64, Boyle through Clayton Skinker is heavy. Southbound 170, Delmar to 64, slowed down. Eastbound 70 at Salisbury is just sort of busy. Westbound 70 crowds at the Earth City Expressway and at Zumbel. I'm Joe Sonderman. That's the latest total traffic.
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5: It's just hours before the first polls close in today's primary elections going on in six states. Key contests are taking place in Alabama, Connecticut, Minnesota, Vermont, Wisconsin, and in South Carolina, where there's a special Senate primary after the recent sudden death of Senator Lindsey Graham. The South Carolina governor appointed his sister, Darlene Graham, to serve out the remainder of his term. She's running for his full term in a crowded Republican field. Another round of severe storms and flash flooding are returning to parts of the Midwest, the Ohio Valley, and the Northeast. Level 3 out of 5 severe storm risks are posted covering parts of the region, including Chicago, Indianapolis, and Columbus, Ohio. More than 770,000 are currently without power across Ohio, Illinois, and Indiana. Some grim predictions are being made after an executive order was issued by President Trump calling for a reduction in recommended childhood vaccinations. A South Florida Democrat, Congresswoman Lois Frankel, says the president and Health Secretary Robert F. Kennedy Jr. are pushing dangerous misinformation about life-saving vaccines.
6: His advice is dangerous and it makes no sense. Many children will probably end up not getting what they need. It's going to cost more to go to a doctor. And we're talking about vaccines that have saved millions of children from diseases that once killed them or paralyzed them, disabled them.
5: The order makes several vaccinations optional for parents who consult with their children's doctors, including the flu shot and the shot for hepatitis B.
6: Our children deserve medical decisions based on science, not on these MAGA ridiculous politics.
5: And health officials have expressed concerns about reducing the number of recommended childhood vaccines from 18 to 11. The man accused of gunning down healthcare CEO Brian Thompson in Manhattan in 2024 is back in a prison cell after an appearance in state court today. Lawyers for Luigi Mangione are trying to get permission for a live broadcast of the trial, while the judge approved an overflow courtroom for more people to have access. I'm Scott Carr.
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7: An extreme heat warning is in effect for the St. Louis metro and outlying areas until tomorrow night at 8. The National Weather Service says to expect dangerous heat index values as high as 111. Police have released the name of the 25-year-old woman arrested for filing a false police report claiming her 1-year-old child was kidnapped in a stolen Dodge Charger. Police say Brianna Mathis reported the false kidnapping about 10:30 Sunday night, which prompted an Amber Alert. 24-year-old Sean Jordan from Jennings is in jail without bond for firing 2 shots at a Lyft driver at North 6th Street and Washington Avenue in downtown St. Louis on August 14th last year. And the St. Louis County Planning Commission is in the process of defining and regulating data centers and their growth in unincorporated parts of the county. Data centers are not currently defined in St. Louis County code. I'm David Martin.
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14: They're working to clear an accident northbound on 270 north of Dorset. They've got the right lane closed. Slow traffic back at Dorset. Southbound 141 at Springdale. An accident is blocking the left lane. Slow traffic back to Highview. 64 westbound slowed down Hampton through McCausland. Eastbound 64 busy 170 through Big Bend. I'm Joe Sonderman. That's the latest total traffic.
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0: to miscarry. That's got to be capital punishment. That just does. That is not over the top. That has to be a public trial, and then that has to be capital punishment. This is how big of a deal this is. Women, if we're to believe this stuff, women were told it's safe, took it because they were told to take it, trying to do what was best for their baby, and then lost their baby. You ever gone through a miscarriage? I have. It's not a great time. Not a great time. That is so insanely evil. These people have to burn for this. Hang on. When it comes to supplements, two things matter most: that it works and that you can trust it. Rather than just tell you about Relief Factor, we'll let our customers do it. We hear from people every single day whose lives have changed, and we'd like you to hear a few of their stories. Joni shared that before Relief Factor, her husband couldn't open his hands in the morning and had to give up playing guitar. Now he wakes up with flexibility and is back to playing music. They are both recommending Relief Factor to friends as a way to enjoy the things they love again. I'm telling you now, personally, it works. 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
18: 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He's posing as my attorney in a court.
19: There were moments where Manny would assume the role of undercover police officer.
15: My father's never-ending string of lies ultimately broke apart my family. And at 15 years old, I completely cut him out of my life. That was 24 years ago. But I just had a son of my own, and it brought back tons of memories of my childhood, along with tons of questions I wanted answered. How did my father become the scheming mastermind? Was he like this with everyone? And is it possible, after all these years, he's actually changed? I have no idea where he lives or what he's up to, but my goal with this podcast is to track him down and get to the truth about who my father, Manny Veeder, really is. This is Number One Dad. Listen to Number One Dad.
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